0: get Iran's nuclear material out of the Islamic Republic, and have a permanent end to the war. And all of this has just really become more and more shaky as time has gone on. We've seen the Americans blockade Iranian ports, stopping Iran from getting some of its oil out to market. And meanwhile, the Iranians themselves have maintained their chokehold on the Strait of Hormuz, disrupting global energy supplies.
1: Global

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5: Are people basically good? Are people basically bad? Are people basically in the middle? And I learned long ago in my radio life, long ago I learned that the difference on the views on that one issue, perhaps more than any other single question, will help people determine whether they are liberal or conservative, whether they are right or left, whether they will have a liberal or conservative position on most social issues. Hey, listen, if you believe people are basically good, here, listen clearly. If you believe people are basically good, if we are born good, then you will attribute human evil to outside influences. Why do people murder? Why do people rape? Why do people burglarize homes? Why do they mug? Why do they do all these evil? Well, if we're basically good, something must have distorted that person's goodness. But if you believe that we're not basically good, then you'll say that, well, the person who murders, the person who steals, that person is in fact giving in to his nature. Because it's natural to kill. It is natural to steal. So it is one of the great huge questions. There are those who believe we are born basically good. On the other side are those who believe that we're born bad. And there are all views in between.
4: In a world where more and more people decide what's right and wrong based on how they feel, what happens when feelings become the only moral standard? If emotions alone define truth, then who decides why murder, theft, or violence are wrong? And if someone feels justified in destroying property or harming others, on what basis can society say they're wrong? For 50 years, Dennis Prager has challenged audiences around the world to think deeply about the moral foundations of civilization. In his new book, If There Is No God, he confronts the biggest questions of human existence. 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Why do innocent people suffer? And can morality survive without God? 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It's Timeless Wisdom with Dennis Prager. 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
6: 31. I spent my life serving this country, over 20 years in the U.S. Army, including the National Guard and Reserves. A former military police officer and SWAT team leader. I'm a husband of 43 years and a father of 2 sons. My faith, my family, and my country are everything to me. My campaign stands on 3 values: pride, integrity, and guts. Pride in my family, my faith, our nation, doing what's right, and the courage to stand up. I've served before, and I'm ready to serve again.

0: 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I'm Erskine Levi, and I approve this message.
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2: Larry Elder here, the sage from South Central, the prince of Pico Union, the czar of common sense, the great Eldersky, Don Lorenzo. 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

0: catch my friend. 971-888-971-7243, Larry Elder, Salem News Channel. 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We have a few minutes left. This is an ad attacking Spencer Pratt, the man who wants to be mayor of L.A. Now listen to the ad, and you tell me why this is a bad thing. Number 23.
1: Republican Spencer Pratt is the last thing Los Angeles needs for mayor. Pratt opposes using taxpayer money to build brand new houses for our unhoused neighbors, saying it's time for the homeless to get help or get out. Pratt thinks L.A. needs thousands more police officers rather than more social workers, and Republican Spencer Pratt thinks public employee unions should have less power, not more. L.A. is on the right track and needs to stay the course. Vote no on Republican Spencer Pratt.
0: What exactly was objectionable? And this was a meltdown on CNN. One of the panelists said that Spencer Pratt was pushing straight-up common sense. Number 22.
2: I mean, his odds are going up. We'll see. This is a really uphill battle for him. But I think Republicans should be taking copious notes, because he's literally, you just got to embrace common sense and be normal. And he is calling out the fact that leftists in L.A. seem to be fine with letting people, you know, shoot up in front of schools. They're fine with dogs getting injected with fentanyl. They're doing nothing. And he's calling out some very obvious things that the vast majority of Americans can agree on. And he's going viral because of it. People want common sense.
3: Is this common sense for real? Like, as an LA voter, as someone that will vote for mayor in Los Angeles, I'm telling you, this is the opposite of common sense. This is so embarrassing. I am so exhausted of being surrounded by this level of idiocy. It is not... This guy is not practical. His man's plan was to live off his reality fame. When that dwindled, he wanted to be an influencer. When that dwindled, he tried to make his wife...
0: Okay, so you're not enamored with Mr. Pratt. Trump on the filibuster, number two.
4: You push on True Social, calling on Senate Republicans to blow up the filibuster. It's a big issue with MAGA. MAGA wants you to get rid of it.
5: They should
4: Why
5: do
4: don't
5: it.
4: Do it?
5: Why don't they do it?
4: I don't know.
5: I have no idea. You know why, I guess? Because they have three or four that are like hardline, the same ones, that are hardline, no to everything. And you don't have all of them. You know, we have a very small majority.
0: And Trump says, hey, if we don't do it, first chance they get, they'll do it. And he's not wrong. I'm Larry Elder. See you tomorrow. God bless.
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16: With SRN News, I'm Keith Peters in Washington. President Trump is on his way to China for a summit with the country's President Xi Jinping. The American Enterprise Institute's Matthew Continetti says he expects the two leaders to talk about Iran and a whole lot more.
17: I do think AI will be part of the discussions. I think that Jimmy Lai and some of the other political prisoners, especially these Christian pastors like Pastor Jin, who have been imprisoned by the Chinese authorities. They should be on the table. And I think there's a shot that Jimmy Lai is released.
16: Continetti tells the Salem Radio Network that Xi Jinping is very sensitive about Jimmy Lai, in particular because of Lai's opposition to the Chinese Communist Party's takeover of Hong Kong. On Wall Street, the Dow by 56 points. This is SRN News.
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3: 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Anti-Trump, woke, liberal. That's the real Young Kim. 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
9: He's here. 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Now, broadcasting from the underground command post, deep in the bowels of a hidden bunker, somewhere under the brick and steel of a nondescript building, we've once again made contact with our leader, Mark Levin.

0: 1-877-381-3811, 1-877-381-3811. We're going to have Councilwoman Vicky Palladino, District 19 of Northeast Queens, on the program. Obviously, New York City, at the bottom of the hour, to talk about what's happening in New York City, which is a disaster and a disgrace. But the truth is, it's happening all over the country. All over the country. Jews, synagogues, Jewish neighborhoods are under attack. Violent attack. They're being hounded. They're being pushed around. They're having light shined into their eyes and so forth and so on. These are multiple Kristallnachts that are going on right now. You want to know what it was like in Germany in the 1930s? You're starting to see it. Germany was the most advanced country in Europe. Architecture, art, literature, music, and look what happened. We're the most advanced country on the face of the earth. Look what's happening. And in many cases, I blame our ruling class for what has taken about 15 years to take place. Very much intensified under the Biden years. All predictable with open borders. Now predictable with the war on ICE and the Border Patrol to try and destroy them so we can't remove these people. And they need to be removed. Every step, legal step possible, law enforcement step possible must be taken to remove these imams, to remove these phony scholars, to shut down their groups like CARE, to clean out our colleges and universities, including defunding them, starving them with the taxpayer dollars that they need for their sustenance. The time is now. And if not now, when? And if it goes on much longer, it's irreversible. It's time for Democrats to start speaking out against what's going on in their party. Immediately. Not just Fetterman. Not just a handful who are Jewish. Republicans are speaking out. I see it online all the time. I hear them all the time. There's a justice on the Supreme Court of Pennsylvania. His name is David Wecht. He's a well-known liberal Democrat justice who helped lead the way to trying to stop two very, very important cases that were going to the U.S. Supreme Court. And they did go to the U.S. Supreme Court. Sam Alito, it appeared, wanted to take them, but they couldn't get four votes to take them in the 2000 election. And that justice, who was elected as a Democrat, just resigned from the Democrat Party. According to the Philadelphia Inquirer, Pennsylvania Supreme Court Justice David Wecht leaves the Democrat Party over acquiescence to Jew hatred. The justice from Allegheny County, Pittsburgh area, said he was no longer registered with any political party. Pennsylvania Supreme Court Justice Wecht leaves the Democrat Party. He announced it yesterday. He's 63, had been a member of the court's liberal 5-2 majority, and was retained for a second 10-year term in November in an election the Democratic donors and the Democratic Party spent millions on. He said he's no longer registered with any party. He's a lib, so he'll never be a Republican. But he can't handle his own party anymore. The justice from Allegheny County said in a statement that his former party had changed since he was the Pennsylvania Democratic Party's vice chair 25 years ago, when a gunman in 2018 targeted Jewish worshipers at Pittsburgh's Tree of Life Synagogue, where he was married. The assailant was motivated by right-wing ideology, he says. Not really. He was a Trump hater. A Trump hater. But in the years since, that same hatred has grown on the left, he says. Nazi tattoos, jihadist chants, intimidation and attacks at synagogues, other hateful anti-Jewish invective and actions are minimized, ignored, even coddled. Acquiescence to Jew hatred is now disturbingly common among activists, leaders, even many elected officials in the Democrat Party. I can no longer abide this, he says. Well, Schumer can abide it. He's Jewish. He's all right with it. The Nazi tattoos reference appears to be about Graham Plattner. Yeah, really? Very smart, Philadelphia Inquirer. Rook's chamber did not make him available on Monday and only said the change followed many recent events across the nation. Eugene Despuola, the chair of the Democrat Party in Pennsylvania, did not immediately respond. Senator John Fetterman, a Democrat, whose future party affiliation has been a topic of media reports in recent days, said in a post on X, the Democratic Party must control its own rising anti-Semitism problem. He said, as I've affirmed, I'm not changing my party, but I fully understand David's personal choice. And it goes on. Now, ladies and gentlemen, I want to be clear about something. You've been with me for a long time. Some of you more recently, but many of you for a long time. When I saw this starting to percolate in the Republican Party, I said to my wife, and she will attest to this, Julie, I've got to go down into the sewer and deal with this, because we cannot allow the Republican Party to be devoured by the same bigotry and hatred that is devouring the Democrat Party. I told her I have to do it on radio, and I pray to God that our radio owners and radio managers all over the country will stand by me, and every single one of them has. Every single one. I told my wife, from time to time, I'm going to have to use my cable presence and platform to do the same. And as a result of that, I've been under intense attack, day in and day out. And I don't care. You have one life to live. You either live it the right way or you don't. The right way or you don't. And we have done a pretty good job of pushing this element out of our party and out of our movement. We have people who've never been MAGA saying that I've never been MAGA, which is a lie. But I know what I have been. I've been involved in the conservative movement since I was 13 years old. That's 55 years. I have fought for it. I've debated for it. I've argued for it. I've campaigned for it. I've written about it repeatedly. We've been involved in important presidential elections, you and I, conservatives challenging the Republican establishment and so forth. I don't need lectures from a Tucker Carlson or a Megyn Kelly or a Piers Morgan or these people, these newbies that have done nothing for liberty and conservatism and constitutionalism. Zero. When you're anti-establishment, that doesn't mean you're anti-American. You're anti-establishment doesn't mean you're anti-United States military. When you're anti-establishment, that doesn't mean you're anti-Judeo-Christian values and beliefs and principles. When you're anti-establishment, it doesn't mean you're anti-Constitution or Declaration of Independence or American history and the founders. On the contrary, when you're anti-establishment, it's because you reject the perversion of what we've been handed, what we've inherited from past generations. And so it is that you and I together, Mr. and Mrs. America, for half a century have led this movement that brought us Ronald Reagan for 8 years. We've led this movement that brought us the Tea Party and Convention of States, and ultimately Donald Trump. And we will continue to fight in this movement in the 2028 presidential primary too. We're not going to be pushed out. We're not going to be pushed aside. We're not going to be demeaned. We're not going to take second place to anybody or anything. I don't give a damn if they're podcasters or broadcasters. It doesn't matter to me. And it doesn't matter to you. We have a hell of a fight on our hands. From the Marxist Islamists and the Democrat Party and this woke right neo-fascists. They're all very dangerous. Very dangerous. They reject Americanism. And you can see what it turns into. Populism. Look at your Constitution. Is that populism? It's republicanism. Populism. Look at the Bill of Rights. It's nothing to do with populism. It has to do with your unalienable rights as a single human being. Read your declaration. Is that about populism? It's about the consent of the governed, not populism. We don't have plebiscites every time something's going on. What kind of a hell would we be living in then? We have rights given to us by God, and morons who don't understand it are a problem on the left and the fascistic right, on the Marxist left and the fascistic right, and, of course, the Islamist movement that has leached into our country and now is sprinting into our country because it's motivated. It sees that it's conquered London. It's conquered Paris. It's conquered capitals throughout the world. And now it seeks to conquer New York City and beyond. Do we have a ruling class that's capable of fighting this? Do we have a ruling class that's capable of standing up for our country? Do they have the will? Do they have the way? Do we? Not in New York City. Not in New York City when the mayor is a Marxist Islamist, when the mayor hates our country, when the mayor hates our economic system, when the mayor hates working men and women, and talks out of both sides of his rather big mouth. This country was founded on Judeo-Christian principles. It doesn't mean you have to be Jewish or Christian. But those are the principles upon which it was founded. Which is why it embraces the Enlightenment. Which is why diversity is supposed to be perfectly fine. This is where liberty comes from. Free will comes from. Equality, not of results, not of the Marxist bastardization of the word. Equality, every human being has a value. What took place in New York City last night, in Brooklyn, with a significant Jewish population, in Crown Heights, and it's happening many nights now, many days now, must be stopped. People must be arrested and brought to justice. And if they are here on visas, if they are here illegally, they must be removed. No matter what any federal judge has to say about it. Due process, they say. And they want you to believe. Due process, like it's a criminal case, due process. These aren't criminal cases. They're immigration cases. Due process has nothing to do with the kind of due process that exists in criminal cases. If you don't have a right to be here, you have a process. Not a due process as you have under the Bill of Rights. It's time to remove these people. And if some of them have been naturalized, it's time to denaturalize them. I don't care if we have to hire 1,000 more prosecutors or 100,000 more prosecutors. We got to do what we got to do and remove the enemy within. I'll be right back.
1: Much Lovin.
2: When we talk about Israel, we're not just talking about a place.
0: We're talking about a people connected to a promise made by God, one he has never broken, and one that continues even today. 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

0: cover tonight. We have this wonderful guest in a few minutes at the bottom of the hour, but Forever Wars. Do you know why we're involved in Forever Wars? Anybody know why we're involved in Forever Wars? Because we seem to go to war from time to time without finishing them. In other words, without seeking victory. Victory. We hit the brakes. We stick our heels in the dirt. Victory. It's not the simplest thing. It can be done. It's not the prettiest thing. Victory against Iran means not just defeating their military. It means not just choking off their oil. It means destroying the regime. And the people who claim they don't like forever wars don't want us to destroy the regime. You hear them all the time. Destroy that damn regime. I'll be right back. In 2025, global gold demand blew past 5,000 tons and hit a record $555 billion in value. Many central banks are quietly diversifying away from the dollar, adding hundreds of tons to their reserves. Large institutions poured in the second biggest inflow on record, and bar and coin demand hit a 12-year high. Meanwhile, mine supply grew just 1%, new gold can't be printed, and a recent report said it plainly. Gold demand just broke a record, supply can't keep up. For retirees, that means your traditional stock and bond mix has fewer safe places to hide. 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
3: With SRN News, I'm Keith Peters in Washington. A Republican redistricting effort in South Carolina has failed after an initial vote in the state Senate fell short.
4: President Donald Trump had urged South Carolina to redraw its U.S. House map ahead of the November elections. The state House had previously voted in favor of letting lawmakers return after the regular session ends this week to consider redistricting. But the Senate also had to approve taking up redistricting. The 29-17 vote failed with just two votes short of the two-thirds needed. I'm Lisa Dwyer.
3: On Wall Street, the Dow Jones Industrial Average up by 56 points, but the NASDAQ dropped 185, the S&P 500 lower by 11 points, and oil was trading around $102 a barrel. This is SRN News.
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0: folks, history's unfolding right before our eyes. The President of the United States has delivered consequential on his promises over and over and over again. Consequential outcomes. And he's at it again. He's flying off to China. You know, that's an 18-hour flight, Mr. Producer, one way. Can you imagine? I don't care what jet you're flying on. That would drive me nuts. It just would. Nonetheless, our system is built on we the people. Like I discussed earlier in this hour, we the people, us, millions and millions of us, individual freedom, free will, individual sovereignty. And so it's up to us, millions of us, to make sure this country's protected, to make sure our president gets the backing that he needs. That's what these elections are about. Very, very important. Now, I want you to join AMAC. Now, why AMAC? Because the Association of Mature American Citizens, unlike other senior organizations, is built around our values that we hold dear, and they fight for them in Washington, D.C. 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Right now, you can join for 5 years, just $47. 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It's less than $1 a month. Hello! 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Now, what do you get for all that? You get a ton. 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Folks, I want to strongly encourage you to jump in with both feet. Go to amac.us/Levin, amac.us/LEVIN. Join the Association of Mature American Citizens today. You're going to be glad you did. And by the way, in hour two, we're going to have Steve Hilton on the program. I want to help our folks as much as I can. We'll see what happens in the end. But that's not how I roll. That is, no predictions. And we were in supporting Steve Hilton early on. And just think about it. If we can make some advances, if we can win in a few places, particularly blue states, like in New York or California, governors, maybe some mayor's races and so forth and so on, that'll have a big, big effect. We got to fight at every level, folks. We got to push at every level, on all fronts, or we're going to lose our country. We've got to challenge them on litigation. Challenge the Islamists who are trying to build these segregated Islamist communities. That's not how we roll in this country. The Marxists who are trying to destroy private property rights and steal your hard-earned income. We gotta challenge that. We've got to fight that. And this war on the Jews by the Democrat Party. That's right, I said it. The damn Democrat Party. This needs to be confronted.
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9: SRN News, I'm Jason Walker. President Trump expecting a very positive set of talks with Xi Jinping in China.
10: We're going to have a long talk about it. I think he's been relatively good, to be honest with you. You look at the blockade, no problem. They get a lot of their oil from that area. We've had no problem. And he's been a friend of mine. He's been somebody that we get along with. And I think you're going to see that good things are going to happen. This is going to be a very exciting trip. A lot of good things are going to happen.
9: President says trade will be the main focus of the discussions. The administration also hopes to establish a board of trade with Beijing to address a number of differences and to prevent further trade conflicts. Also on the trip with the president, several heavy hitters, including Apple's Tim Cook and Elon Musk. This is SRN News.
11: Hey, it's Pastor Scott. I wanted to remind you of something. I am feeling so good because I've dealt with my sleep apnea. There are so many medical conditions that come with that. Dementia, Alzheimer's, heart disease, hypertension, feeling tired all day. And the biggest symptom is snoring. And my snoring is so bad, Christy wanted to kick me out of the room. I needed to do something about it for my health and for my marriage. So I went to go see Dr. Eddie Simon, who has been devoting 30 years of his life to solving these sleep apnea issues. And he created this device that I put in my mouth. It's a miracle device. And I got used to it in the second night, by the way. And it just pulls my jaw forward as I sleep. And what that does is it opens up my air passages. I sleep great. It also stopped the snoring completely. I've got an app that like listens to my snoring all night. I went from snoring most of the night to not snoring at all. Give Dr. Eddie Simon a call. The number is 800-92-SMILE. 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
8: 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It's negative. And I don't mean emotionally negative. I mean there is an intellectual exercise that is taking place, and you are the subject of it. I'm not saying these are intellectual giants. They're clearly not. But even some of them don't quite understand what they're doing, but they're doing it.
7: Very important, the podcast today. Breaking down language into the Levin breaking down of language, philosophical. That is, positive language, negative language. And negative language serves negative power. Now, you can use positive language to serve negative power, too, and I get into this in my book on power, but on the podcast, I just kind of lay out the basics. So people understand, so you and Mr. and Mrs. America can understand how your minds are being played with, your thought processes are being played with. And I developed this whole

0: 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They're all brand new on Liberty's Voice. I hope you'll check it out. Here's a little bit more. Cut to go.
1: It's important to understand all the static that's being pushed out to you, what the motivations are, what the techniques are, because that is what's going on right now. These people are not your friends. They're not somebody you're going to learn something from. They are there in their own self-interest. They're not public interest spirited. They're not societal spirited. In fact, they tear down our society. They turn down our constitutional construct. They're tearing down the president right now. They're telling you some of them vote Democrat. They're moving to Democrat. Others are telling you that the Islamists, that's the future, not Christianity, not Judaism. They're telling you all kinds of crazy stuff.
0: And why are they doing that? Again, that is the subject of today's Liberty's Voice video podcast. I hope you'll take a listen, and I hope you'll take that link and you'll send it to family and friends and others, people you want to, you know, try and influence or you want to engage. I hope that's the benefit of this. It's really important, I think, substantive information about what's happening, what's swirling around you. The question you ask is, how did this guy change and that guy change? And the question I answer is, well, what are they doing? What's being done to you by the media, by academia, through repetition, through sloganeering? People trying to manipulate you, not persuade you, manipulate you, and on and on and on. And this is very core to everything, because that's how you try to control a population, to control people. And you are being targeted for this. You are being targeted by a number of entities. And so I thought I'd spend today on the Liberty's Voice video podcast discussing it with you. I hope you'll take a listen. By the way, all you have to do is go to Mark Levin Show on Twitter or any of my social sites. Do we have it on the website, Mr. Medusa? You can go to the website, the mothership, marklevinshow.com, and it's free. We tell you to subscribe to YouTube because that's what they require, but that doesn't cost anything. You just fill in a few lines and it's free. Or they talk about a Rumble following. Again, that doesn't cost anything. Zero. And I hope you'll take advantage of it. I really do. Like I say, I don't know how long I'm going to do it, but I'll do it as long as you're there. If you're not there, I'm out of it. But I'm doing everything I can to push this. Maybe I'm a loner in this, Mr. Producer, but this idea that we're going to have deal and another deal and another deal with Iran, I'm just not there, are you? I'm just not there, America. What's that? Yeah, eliminate the regime. But, I mean, I'm not sure how much longer this can go on this way. A lot of people are predicting some at least temporary military action. I figure that is the minimum we can do at this point. But I just feel it would have been over already, and the regime destroyed, and arm the Iranian people. You know, the talk is, well, we tried to arm the Kurds, but they did this, that, and the arm the Iranian people, the Persian people. And these Kurdish groups came out today and said, nobody armed us. We didn't get any arms. So there's some confusion there, I think, at a minimum. And so we didn't get any arms, we didn't sell any arms, we didn't take any arms. It never happened. That's what they're saying. I do know that Erdogan of Turkey, who is a vile nationalist, socialist, Islamist, genocidal maniac, he's been trying to destroy the Kurds. And I know that he's got some friends in the administration. I know that. I know that the envoy, this guy Barak, I think his first name is Thomas, but he's the envoy, he's the ambassador to Turkey, he's the envoy to Lebanon, he's the envoy to Syria, and he is a complete sleaze, as far as I'm concerned. Complete sleaze. I think Erdogan has him under his thumb. I really believe that. And if he's in the middle of this, that could be part of the reason, but one of the most effective things we can do without any ground troops whatsoever is to help train and arm the the Iranians, who are more than obviously interested in taking out this regime. They did it and tried to do it with their bare hands. They tried to do it with their voices. They tried to do it with their marching, and they were slaughtered. Have you ever seen a braver people? Very brave people. And so to me, if you want to make sure Iran cannot have a nuclear weapon, I'm not talking about 15 and 20 years from now. 15 and 20 years from now, some of you have teenagers, they'll be, 35, 40 years old. Some of you have little ones, 3 or 4 years old, they'll be in their 20s. That's not good enough. You got to make sure they never, ever, ever have a nuclear weapon. Then I want to talk to these isolationists in the Democrat Party and the media, the woke right neo-fascists. If this is not a just military operation, then there's no such thing. To try and make sure a terrorist regime doesn't have nuclear weapons, doesn't that seem quite obvious to normal Americans? Doesn't it also seem quite obvious that whatever enriched uranium they have should be removed? Doesn't it also seem obvious that you have tens of millions of people there who are being brutalized? So, for moral reasons, for self-defense reasons, to promote peace in the region, reasons to ensure that your children, when they get older, are not subjected to this threat, and then we won't have a president or any political party that is willing or capable of taking it out? And what if they get a nuclear weapon? What then? I noticed people in the administration are repeating what I said. If they had a nuclear warhead, we wouldn't be able to do anything. About anything. So if this isn't a just military operation, there's no such thing as a just military operation. It's none of our business. It's all of our business. They keep targeting us with their propaganda, with their terrorism. For 47 years, they've killed Americans. They've maimed Americans. They've committed terrorist acts against Americans. Our Marine barracks, our facility in Saudi Arabia, our two embassies in Africa, try to assassinate a president. What exactly does it take? What does it take? If this isn't a legitimate, righteous action against a vile terrorist enemy, if this isn't a righteous, noble military action, there is no such thing. There is no such thing. I'll be right back.
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0: to have our friend Steve Hilton back, running for governor of New York as a Republican. Steve Hilton, welcome back. My question to you is this. The sheriff who's running, why doesn't he throw his weight behind you and get out?
1: Yeah, it's an interesting question, Mark. I don't know. He's pretty far behind now. There is a risk that we have a kind of New York-style situation with a spoiler because of the ridiculous top-two system we have in California. Right now, I'm leading in all the polls by, you know, a little bit, but not a huge amount. There's a kind of top three emerging. Myself, Javier Becerra, Biden's useless HHS secretary, and then the billionaire climate fanatic, Tom Steyer. We're kind of bunched at the top. And if we're not careful, there really is a possibility. I don't think it's likely, but there's a possibility. You have two Democrats in the top two. Then it's over for California. It's a disaster. And it's not just a disaster for the governor's race, obviously, in the leadership of the state. It's for every Republican running, every candidate for the state legislature, congressional candidates, for the voter ID ballot initiative, which is incredibly important. And so I agree with you, but, you know, in the end, people have to make their own decisions.
0: But there's no indication of that, is there?
1: Not so far. Look, we see each other from time to time at these debates and forums. We have a perfectly cordial relationship. You know, there's still time. I think that would be the right thing to do, for sure.
0: Yeah, because you can even give him a decent position in state law enforcement and so forth. He wasn't,
1: yes, very much.
0: Wasn't a bad sheriff.
1: I'd be very happy to.
0: Yeah.
1: I'd be very happy to do that. We need good leadership. And, of course, one of the big areas we need to sort out in California is the pathetic soft attitude to crime.
0: Mm-hmm. All right, so how's the race shaping up? This billionaire Steyer is an absolute nut job. He's trying to buy his way in pretty aggressively, isn't he?
1: He is, but it's one. I don't know what the exact economic theory would be, but we seem to have reached a point where the more he spends, the worse he does. He's actually spent, wait for it, $160 million.
0: Shocking.
1: In the last few months. It's insane. But he's actually, his numbers are, if anything, going down, not up, or at least he's definitely plateaued, it seems. And you've got Javier Becerra. Becerra has so much baggage. It's incredible. He's mired in a corruption scandal. There's a very real possibility he could be indicted on that scandal. It seems to me that that's a distinct possibility. And so you've got this real mess of candidates on the Democrat side.
0: You really do. I mean, even for a Democrat, you've got a mess. And Swalwell's out. He was a mess. I mean, they don't have any good candidates running. The problem is they have those big numbers. What is the breakdown of the parties and the independents in California?
1: So when it comes to registration, it's mid-40s for Democrats. Like, let's say 44, 45%. This is party registration. Republicans about 25%, independents about 20%, something like that. When it comes to voting, however, it's been very stable for the last 20 years or so that Republicans have not won. It's been around a 60-40 split, Democrat-Republican, pretty much, in statewide races. So that's tough. But on the other hand, we've had 16 years of one-party rule. People are sick of it. The number I always look at is that right track, wrong track number. Is the state going in the right direction, wrong direction? The last governor's race, 2022, that number for wrong track was mid to high 40s. Today it's mid to high 50s. There's a majority of Californians know that we need change. And so this election really is all to play for. And I think that we can get people out. Again, I'm running on a very simple platform, very much like the president's, focused on working class people, small business, cut your taxes, no tax on tips, first 100 grand tax-free, a home you can afford to buy, $3 gas. These are practical things that actually everyone can get behind.
0: Let me ask you a question. It's not about me per se, but when you come on a show like this or on TV and so forth, does it help? Does it have some impact?
1: Very much. Very much. We got to be, you know, it's a very big state, and you've got to get the message out. I think it's one of the reasons I think I've done well is nothing more than hard work. You've got to travel the state. It's a big, big state. I've been on the road now for a year, and it's we're doing town halls. Even there, you can see the impact of getting the message out. You know, at the beginning of the year, we would do events, and there'd be, I don't know, 70. First event, I remember, it's in Pasadena. Probably about 75 people came. Now the numbers are 600, 700 at each town hall. It's really growing. And I think it's all about getting the message out, because people are busy. It's a fragmented media market, and it's a very big state. And we don't have a ton of money like the unions have, and then we don't have the Democrat machine. And so it's absolutely about getting out there and making and reminding people that we're there, we can do this. I think a lot of it in California, Mark, is about a sense of belief that it's possible. Republicans in California have almost given up hope. And there's this feeling that, well, your only choice is to put up with the insanity or just leave the state. And I think part of what I'm trying to do is just with the energy that I'm showing, just give people a sense of belief that actually there are enough of us sane people to turn the state around. And I genuinely believe that, but we've all got to show up. I mean, right now the ballot's out. Everyone listening in California, you've got to vote. Don't think it's not worth voting. It is voting. There are more of us than they think. But you've got to send your ballot in, vote as quickly as possible, and then we can cross you off the list. We don't have to bother you. It's very important to actually show up and vote.
0: So the people are voting right now?
1: They are. The ballots are out. There's a month of early voting in California. So ballots went out, a few days ago. And we've got absolutely, the votes are there. You've got to do it right now. Don't leave it to the last minute. That often happens. And then they don't remember and it's just, run out of time. So we might as well use this system. I don't like this system. I don't understand why we can't have election rules like we used to, voting in person, show ID, all of that stuff. But we got to make the rules work in our favor. And so let's use early voting and let's get it done.
0: Very, very important. So people get these ballots automatically, as I understand, and they should be looking for them now, and they should turn around and vote as quickly as possible. That's your point. And I think it's very, very important.
1: Yeah, it's very important. And one other thing, Mark, if you can believe it, there are 62 candidates for governor, 62. And they randomize the order that you're on the ballot.
0: Let me guess, you're number 57 or something.
1: Well, some people have said, oh, you're not on the ballot, Steve. That's because I was on the second page. It depends where you live. They randomize it. Of course, it's California. They make everything super complicated and bureaucratic. So don't give up. Sir, you've got to hunt for Hilton. Find my name and vote for me.
0: Yeah, it's not hard. All right, Steve, we're all for you, man. We're going to keep bringing you back because I think you have a real shot at this. And people want to help you, Steve Hilton. Where do they go?
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0: 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We will be right back.
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7: SRN News, I'm Jason Walker. President Trump expecting a very positive set of talks with Xi Jinping in China.
8: We're going to have a long talk about it. I think he's been relatively good, to be honest with you. You look at the blockade, no problem. They get a lot of their oil from that area. We've had no problem. And he's been a friend of mine. He's been somebody that we get along with. And I think you're going to see that
9: good things are going to happen. This is going to be a very exciting trip. A lot of good things are going to happen.
7: President says trade will be the main focus of the discussions. The administration also hopes to establish a board of trade with Beijing to address a number of differences and prevent further trade conflicts. Also on the trip with the president, several heavy hitters, including Apple's Tim Cook and Elon Musk. This is SRN News.
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3: Hey, it's Pastor Scott. 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
7: SRN News, I'm Jason Walker. President Trump set to hold talks with Chinese leader Xi Jinping. The American Enterprise Institute's Matthew Continetti says he does expect the two leaders will talk about Iran and much more.
8: I do think AI will be part of the discussions. I think that Jimmy Lai and some of the other political prisoners, especially these Christian pastors like Pastor Jin, who have been imprisoned by the Chinese authorities, they should be on the table. And I think there's a shot that Jimmy Lai is released.
7: Will this end up as a major disappointment? U.S. hotels say they promised economic boon for the soccer's World Cup, but it is not materializing. Bookings are said to be extremely light, adding to the problem a major glitch in ticket sales in several markets. This is SRN News.
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9: 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The Supreme Court said enough is enough. And in this ruling, the justices raised the bar. They said if you want to challenge a map as discriminatory, you now have to prove actual intent, not just point to statistical disparities.
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6: 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Our number, 877-381-3811, 877-381-3811. You know, I like Steve Crowder. Now, I have to admit, I don't listen to most of these guys, but I like Steve Crowder. I've been on his show before, and I think he's a sharp dude. And I think he had Fuentes on recently. Can I announce who I support for the Republican nomination for president in 2028, Mr. Producer? Fuentes says that I'm a Rubio guy. Yeah. Did I announce that I'm a Rubio guy? I like Rubio a lot. Now, I think I'm the one who keeps saying this needs to be an open primary. Not open to Democrats, obviously, but open for Republicans to duke it out so we can make our proper choices. And I still believe that. I think that's very, very important. But, you know, we got the neocons, says Fuente. We got the neocons on one side and the so-called America firsters who aren't really all that America fir on the other side there. We've got, you know, the Rubio guys on one side, and then we got the J.D. Vance, the Palliter, the, you know, the Peter Thiel guys, the Tucker guys on the other side. And this, why do people think this way? I could wind up supporting one, or maybe another, or whomever. But I thought I'd been pretty clear on this. Pretty clear. Why am I in their heads so badly, Mr. Perdue? Why am I in Fuentes' head and Tucker's head and Kelly's head and who else is there? I don't even know. What is with these people? He's an old boomer. And, look at the ratios on the internet there with the podcast. Look at those ratios. I don't even know what the hell a ratio is, Rich. Do you know what a ratio is? I really don't. I mean, that's not my culture. I'm there now, you know, with my...

0: video podcast. I'm there now online posting things and so forth, but I don't live there. That's not my culture. This is my culture, radio. Fox. Writing. You're a boomer. We're young guys. We know everything. You know, we know everything. We've done it. You don't know a damn thing. It's the boomers and the generations before us that have built everything that you're using. From iPhones to automobiles to hot water and cold water, clean water and electricity and on and on and on. I don't know anything that most 25-year-olds have invented. And that's not to put down 25-year-olds. It just takes time and maybe things have been invented. That's great. But I love these middle-aged people who are on the podcast. They're almost 60. Almost 60. And they're attacking me because I'm like 7 or 8 years older than them. You know, there's other guys over there. Okay, let's compare our records. I'm happy to compare things I've written, the sales that we've done, thanks to you people, in terms of books over the year. Happy to compare radio ratings. Happy to compare TV ratings. Problem is most of them aren't on radio or TV. They've been fired. This guy, Pierce Morgan. I mean, it's not even a competition of wits. They're nitwits. They haven't done anything. The only brief they've ever read is briefs maybe in their marriages where they've been divorced or something like that. I don't know. But, you know, when you've litigated, when you've worked for the court, when you were chief of staff to attorney general, when you've been involved, these knuckle battles, Reagan versus the Bushes, Reagan versus Ford and all these. I look at these people, who the hell are they? And they come up with these cockamamie arguments, and one of them keeps, and they kept calling me names. Have you heard that one, Mr. Producer? Oh, they kept calling me names. I had to respond, so. Yes, they just keep calling me names, and it, you don't know what it's like to be called names. No. No. But they called me names, so you changed your positions because somebody called you names? I mean, this is the kind of Mickey Mouse crap that's out there. Absolute joke. Yes, yeah, so this guy, you know, Fuentes, yeah. Yeah, so it's really the neocons and the so-called America Firsters. I feel like I'm an America Firster. The neocons. They don't even know what neocon means. You do, because I've explained it over and over again. Neocons are Democrats who left the party effectively, even though they may have retained their party membership, but many of them changed their parties, too. Who became conservatives, Reagan conservatives, especially when it came to foreign policy and dealing with the Soviet Union. That's all. Neocons, ain't that? Okay, that's what a neocon is. Now, Tucker Carlson should know that because he was one for years with the Weekly Standard. His father was a neocon, appointed by Reagan to head the, what is it? Voice of America, something like that. His father worked for the Foundation for the Defense of Democracies. They go, oh, what a neocon group. It's an outstanding group, number one. But number two, his father was like the vice chairman or the chairman for years. So if they're neocons, he's the neocon, not me. No, I'm a conservative. Always have been. And then I coined this phrase, constitutional conservative. To make a complete distinction and to focus like a laser. Like a laser. Now, in that massive primary in, what was it, 2016, when Trump was running and Ted Cruz was running and Rubio was running and all those guys were running, Rand Paul was kind of walking, and who else was there? A whole lot of people. I supported Cruz. I didn't support Rubio in that primary process. Please don't get me wrong. That's 12 years ago, 11 years ago. Primaries can be very brutal. And Cruz did very, very well. He came in second. And when Trump beat him, I supported the president. The president has said to me, even jokingly, six, 8 months ago, I remember. I said, that's fine by me. I didn't know who you were, and you didn't know who I was. He said, well, that's true. And he said, and you jumped in immediately and defended me and supported me. I said, that's correct. So you got people like Megyn Kelly. He was never MAGA. No. Says who? Says what? The president knows better. President knows better. And here's the other thing. We've stayed MAGA. President hasn't sided with Mark. Mark, the president, and millions of us embrace the same position. Taking on Iran with nuclear weapons isn't neocon. It's not warmonger. It's none of those things. It is actually carrying out tangibly President's talked about. This is a war of self-defense, America. It is in order to prevent this regime from getting nuclear weapons, the material they need for nuclear weapons, ICBMs, to help free millions and millions of people while we're at it. It's not a neocon. I've never been a Democrat, Mr. Producer. Have you? The only one I know was a Democrat was Trump at the one point, right? But that's what a neocon is. And by the way, neocons were very important and effective during the Reagan administration. Gene Kirkpatrick was the first really incredible ambassador to the United Nations. She was fantastic. And there were others. Others who were fantastic. Richard Perle, Elliot Abrams, a whole group of them. They helped us rebuild the military. They helped us in our foreign policy, supporting Ronald Reagan, who was never a neocon. He'd been a Democrat. He switched to Republican. We had the Reagan Revolution, like we have the Trump Revolution. And he destroyed the Soviet Union. Oh, the damn neocons! Destroyed the Soviet Union. Unthinkable. So they throw around terms they don't even understand. They're pejoratives. And this, again, is why I spent Liberty's Voice today, not specifically addressing this that I'm addressing with you today, but dealing with the sloganeering, the efforts to manipulate. These are efforts that are taken from the Marxists, like Saul Alinsky, from the Islamists, and from the woke right neo-fascists. Propaganda really was hatched in America in the 1930s. Really before that, the 1920s, to serve Woodrow Wilson in World War I and his efforts. A man wrote a book called Propaganda. I wrote this book called Unfreedom of the Press that gets into all this. The people who hate me, and I'm glad they do, they haven't read two sentences of what I've ever written. They don't know me. They don't know what I stand for. They don't know my belief system. They think they do. But I threaten them. I don't mean physically. I threaten them because I'm willing to wade in and deal with it. I'm not going to debate Nazis. There's no reason to. I'm not going to debate the legitimacy of my faith and my ancestry. I'm not going to debate the legitimacy of the Holy Land and the right of Jews and Christians. That's not up for debate. There's nothing to debate. Zero. I'll be right back.
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0: Folks, history is unfolding right before our eyes. The President of the United States has delivered an incredible, consequential first year, restoring strength at our borders, rebuilding American confidence, and putting this country back on a path of common sense and constitutional principles. 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

0: I waited till now. But I want you to take a moment to read what's in the Daily Mail or the Jerusalem Post, but I thought the Daily Mail actually provided more information on what took place on October 7, 2023. I've posted both. I may have posted the Daily Mail more than once. And I want you to read these articles. And so you'll actually know what took place on that day. I am going to do an entire show on this on Liberty's Voice tomorrow because I don't know how much I'm able to say on the airwaves here that's in these reports, to be perfectly honest with you. But the level of monstrous, subhuman debasement, debauchery that took place, the cutting off of breasts, then kicking them around like a soccer ball, girls screaming, "Please stop, stop, you're going to kill me anyway, just kill me." That is never going to leave my mind. The gang rape that took place constantly was so bad that many of the girls had their pelvic bones broken. The use of devices on the genitalia, nails, knives, burning men on their genitals, alive, using thick wire to tie mothers and babies together and babies and babies together and light them on fire alive. So many shots to the head that some of the young people were effectively decapitated. First responders said there were fingers, hands, legs cut off, genitals cut off. Can you imagine? Begging to be killed? Kill me already, please. Young kids, 17, 18, 19, 20 years old, going out that evening to a festival. It's just horrendous. They forced family members to have sex with each other, then killed them. I can't even go into any more details. I just can't. You can read it all yourselves, or you can watch me talk about it tomorrow on Liberty's Voice, because I'm going to spend the entire time on it. And this is unbelievable, to watch these Hamas supporters in the streets. I get so friggin' pissed off and angry. As now they're chasing little kids in their own neighborhoods. We've imported this scum into our own country. We've imported this scum into our own country. Unbelievable. The whole point of immigration is to improve our society, not destroy it. Not to destroy it. This is suicide. There's a new book called Suicidal Empathy. I don't think this is all empathy. I get the point. It's a good point, but I think this is about power. The Democrats will bring anybody in here as long as they get their support. That's my view. It's there to read. It's very important. And then we had last week the report come out, it's official, that there was no genocide in Gaza. Even this international group, I think it's the ICJ, they were pressed, they said, we don't have any evidence of genocide in Gaza. We don't have any evidence of genocide in Gaza. That's what he said, the head of it. The prosecutor now. There's no evidence. Well, nice to know now, isn't it? There was no effort to starve people. It was Hamas again. Schools, hospitals, mosques, all used as terrorist operating centers, all of them. I'll be right back. Folks, if you're turning 65 or you're older, then I know you're like me and getting bombarded with Medicare spam. It's annoying and confusing. Mailers, robocalls, and ads targeted to you everywhere you watch and listen, and they all claim different things. What we need going through this process is real, honest help from someone who's knowledgeable. That's why you need to call Chapter. My friends at Chapter cut through all the confusion and simplify the process. 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They look nationwide for your best plan. Dial #250 and say the keyword Medicare help. 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A call with Chapter is free, takes under 20 minutes to get started. 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
3: SRN News. I'm Jason Walker. President Trump set to hold talks with Chinese leader Xi Jinping. The American Enterprise Institute's Matthew Continetti says he does expect the two leaders will talk about Iran and much more.
4: I do think AI will be part of the discussions. I think that Jimmy Lai and some of the other political prisoners, especially these Christian pastors like Pastor Jin, who have been imprisoned by the Chinese authorities, they should be on the table. And I think there's a shot that Jimmy Lai is released.
3: Will this end up as a major disappointment? U.S. hotels say they promised economic boon for the soccer's World Cup, but it is not materializing. Bookings are said to be extremely light, adding to the problem a major glitch in ticket sales in several markets. This is SRN News.
5: 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I've been surfing here since I was a kid. Now, seeing my grandson out on the water, it means everything to me. Watching him and taking in the blue waves, the sea breeze, the blurry horizon.
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0: John Hagee, Pastor Hagee. When you think things are going crazy in the world, listen to Big John. He had a fantastic ministry. He's got an organization called Christians United for Israel, too, and he's works very, very hard, as does his family. 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Hagee Ministries. 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It takes resources. 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Fantastic ministry. Just fantastic. Robert, Santa Clara, California, the great KSFO. Go right ahead, please.
1: Hey, Mark, thanks again. Demagoguery, this is what we get when we say tax the rich and anti-Semitism down the list. Taxing you out of your home with confiscatory taxes. This is, you know, appraisal assessments. This is one party versus the DeSantis, you were talking about earlier. Steve Hilton, who wants to get rid of cap and trading gas taxes and get us down to a basis CPI to do normal taxation and have inalienable rights. And with the Palladino lady, stand up to Mondani, keep your property, take it all the way to the Supreme Court. Inalienable rights, and that's what our country is all about.
0: All right, yeah. Robert. Thank you, my friend. CJ, Richmond, Virginia, the great WJFN. Go.
2: Hey, Mark, how are you? I called.
0: I'm all right. How are you?
2: You talking about the? I'm just fine, sir. I called originally to talk about when you the atrocities you were talking about happening over there in Gaza, and but I'd like to say one thing. I want to like say a couple things while I had you for just a minute. I'll be real quick.
0: Yes,
2: Pete Hegseth, the Honorable Pete Hegseth, he needs to coin that. Somebody should coin him a nickname. No Apologies, Pete. Do you like that one? No Apologies, Pete.
0: I do like it.
2: Awesome.
0: Yeah.
2: Patriot. Also, I wanted to tell you that apparently in this country, you can't say, thank you, ICE. Well, I'd like to say on the air, thank you, ICE. You literally can't say it. I've written it on my car windows, and I've had more pushback than I had with my Biden messages.
0: Isn't it sick?
2: Just
0: sick.
2: I wrote, thank you, ICE, on all my car windows in red, white, and blue. And the other day, I had what I coined this phrase, you might like it, a grand Karen. I had a grand Karen, a gray-haired woman, run across the parking lot, flipping me off, yelling the F-bomb at me in the parking lot of a nice grocery store. I couldn't even believe it.
0: She could be a podcaster, you know.
2: Yeah, it's amazing in this country. But so the atrocities we're talking about, back to the New York thing, these are the same people that are in New York, basically.
0: Yep. They're, I think so.
2: A scratch away. These people are in New York. And
0: well, they're carrying around the Hamas flag, the Hezbollah flag. You've got this guy, Hassan Pucker, who the Democrats love and embrace, and the New York Times, the same thing. He says, what's the big deal? There was rape going on October 7th. That doesn't affect me. That doesn't These are sick bastards that are in our country, absolutely sick, and we need to figure out how to get them the hell out.
2: You probably don't have me on anymore, do you? I'm still on.
0: Yeah, I got you on. Go ahead.
2: Yeah.
0: We have an echo.
2: Yeah, I heard that.
0: All right, my friend, but I got your points. Very, very well said. I just can't hear it all. So there we go. Did I hit everybody, Rich? Good. How much time? 1 minute. I don't want to cut anybody off. That's why I always ask him how much time is left. All right, folks, you've been fantastic. I know we go through a lot. We had two great guests tonight as well. We got to stick together. Us, you, Mr. and Mrs. America, and me. And we can't let anybody come between us. And I'll keep doing this as long as I can, as long as you care. We love our radio affiliates, and we want to thank them and the people who manage these stations. Just hang strong. We'll keep it up. I want to thank our friends at Fox for recruiting me to do the Sunday and then the Saturday show. I want to thank our friends at Westwood One for syndicating this show and supporting the Liberty's Voice podcast, and Simon & Schuster for my books. But most of all, you, the American people. But for you, none of this would matter, would it? But we're in this together. We're going to stand together. We're going to fight together. And I'll see you tomorrow. God bless each and every one of you. Have a wonderful night.
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5: Are people basically good? Are people basically bad? Are people basically in the middle? And I learned long ago in my radio life, long ago I learned that the difference on the views on that one issue, perhaps more than any other single question, will help people determine whether they are liberal or conservative, whether they are right or left, whether they will have a liberal or conservative position on most social issues. 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If you believe people are basically good, here, listen clearly.
4: That's coming up on Timeless Wisdom with Dennis Prager, and it starts right now.
5: Well, hello, everybody. This is Dennis Prager. And I have a big smile on my face as I inaugurate the Ultimate Issues Hour. Just like there is an hour each week devoted to happiness, we're going to devote an hour each week at this time on Tuesdays to the great ultimate issues of life. Give it to me, Sean. Give it to me. Yes, indeed, everybody. This is it. This is the Ultimate Issues Hour because I believe, in conjunction with happiness, that what people need is a philosophy of life. We need to be clear on the great questions of life, and that is what this hour will be. It's to take a great question, whether it has to do with religion, whether it has to do with morality, whether it has to do with human nature, whether it has to do with men and women, whether it has to do with whatever. The timeless great questions of life. And I think you'll love it as much as you love the Happiness Hour. Wherever I go, people tell me that hour, they just love it. They absolutely don't want to miss it. That's what I want you to feel that about every hour of my radio show, to be perfectly honest. But I have a particular affection for the Happiness Hour, as you do, and I hope that this likewise for the Ultimate Issues Hour, the ultimate issues of life. And I feel that the best way to inaugurate this series is with a great question that people have not thought through clearly enough. And that is the question of, are people basically good? Are people basically bad? Are people basically in the middle? And I learned long ago in my radio life, long ago I learned that the difference on the views on that one issue, perhaps more than any other single question, will help people determine whether they are liberal or conservative, whether they are right or left, whether they will have a liberal or conservative position on most social issues. Hey, listen, if you believe people are basically good, here, listen clearly. If you believe people are basically good, if we are born good,

you will attribute human evil to outside influences. Why do people murder? Why do people rape? Why do people burglarize homes? Why do they mug? Why do they do all these evil? Well, if we're basically good, something must have distorted that person's goodness. But if you believe that we're not basically good, then you'll say that, well, the person who murders, the person who steals, that person is in fact giving in to his nature. Because it's natural to kill. It is natural to steal. Natural to rape. So it is one of the great huge questions. And that's what I want to talk to you about on this Ultimate Issues Hour. Are people basically good or not? Now, here are the different positions as I have learned them over the course of my lifetime. There are those who believe, and they tend to be secular people. There are those who believe we are born basically good. They are very fond, for example, of quoting Anne Frank, the famous Anne Frank from the Diary of Anne Frank, the teenage Jewish girl in Holland who was murdered by the Nazis in the Holocaust, who kept the most famous diary ever written in history. And her diary includes the line that even though she sees such darkness and she is hiding in a little tiny attic from people who wish to murder her and her whole family just because they're born Jews, still in all, she says, I believe that people are basically good. And she is cited by people who believe that people are basically good. She's cited all the time. Now, who can't love Anne Frank? But to cite a teenage girl's view of humanity as an argument for that view, I've never found that terribly compelling. I just happen not to agree with her. I also wonder if when the poor thing was sent to a Nazi concentration camp where she was murdered, I wonder if she believed till the end that people were basically good. But literally only God knows the answer to that question. On the other side are those who believe that we're born bad, that human nature is utterly corrupt, and only with a religious affirmation can one deal with a dark, sinful nature. And there are all views in between. Tell you my view. My view is that we are not born basically good, and we are not born basically bad. By the way, the view that we are born sinful, of course we're born sinful. I mean, that's, yes. Whether or not one needs a specific religious affirmation to undo it is not my topic today, so don't even call with it. I'll happily deal with that on another occasion. That's not the question. We stick to the question. How is human nature? Is it good or bad? I believe it is. It has kernels of both. We have bad tendencies and we have good tendencies. And the human being is responsible, therefore, for his goodness or his badness. And this is a view that in real life works. It works because then you blame people for the bad they do, but you understand as well that there is goodness that you can appeal to in people. If there is no goodness in human nature, then how can you appeal to people to be good? Religiously or secularly, how could you appeal to people to be good if there's no goodness in their nature that will hear you? In fact, let me tell you something. The irony is that there is a lot of goodness in human nature, and it is perverted very often by value systems, by philosophies that say that evil is good, and people think they're doing good when they're doing bad. Yep. I mean, terrorists think they're doing good. They're saving the world for their religion. They think they're doing good. They don't think they're doing bad. They're doing staggering evil, but they have been given a philosophy of life that tells them that it's really good when you blow up people in trains. The Nazis thought, they said, we're doing good. Ridding the world of Jews is a good act. So ironically, there really is goodness in human nature,
but it is easily perverted by a philosophy or by psychology or something else. But there is also badness in human nature. We are born with jealousy. We are born with greed. We are hardly born, especially men, with a monogamous nature. I said earlier that rape is natural. It is natural for a man to take the object of his sexual desire and have sex with that object. Is natural. You need a value system to say, hey, man, you can't do that. That is why those of us who don't believe people are basically good are so keen on teaching values to people. That we don't think that love alone will work. You have to also give people values. You can actually end up with well-loved barbarians if you just give them love and you don't give them a value system. 1-8-PRAGER-776. And here is what I'd like you to do, like on the Happiness Hour, is more or less react to what I'm saying, because a lot of you already called, because I know everybody has a view on this, and I fully respect that. But I want to give the benefit of a lifetime of thought on these issues, on this, the Ultimate Issues Hour, which I am inaugurating today, an hour on the great questions of life to help people develop a philosophy of life, because otherwise life is very confusing. It's something one needs in life to have a philosophy of life and to really think it through. So when I say that I believe that people aren't basically good, I am not saying I believe people are basically bad. I am saying that people are torn and that we have to do everything we can. Give value systems, reinforce goodness, punish bad. We have to do everything we can in order to help people go toward the good side of their nature, which does exist too. There are, I will acknowledge, there are psychopaths, people who are conscience free. That is another issue, by the way. I do believe there are people that apparently have, what for whatever reason, there is no goodness inside of them. They are truly pathologic, but that is a fairly rare breed. 1-8-PRAGER-776. Welcome. And email me through the new website address, PragerRadio.com, if your reactions to the Ultimate Issues Hour.

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3: Folks, we're here today interviewing Mr. Uncertainty. 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
3: 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And spell PragerRadio with one R or two R's. Also, I'm curious to get your feedback on the opening theme that I have at least tentatively chosen. It's a great piece by Franz Liszt, L-I-S-Z-T, Les Preludes. Sean, if you have that, I want to play it here.

0: anyway. I love it, but we're open to reactions. And let's talk about this: people basically good or not? The widely accepted version in the secular West is that people are basically good, born good. The reason for that is that if you can't believe in God, you better believe in humanity. It makes perfect sense. Either you believe in a good God or good humanity. There are people who believe in both, I understand. But if you don't believe in a good God, you better believe in a good humanity, or you're really going to end up in despair. So secular society, not believing in a good God, has decided to believe in a good humanity. And that is not rational based on the moral record of humanity. On the other hand, I don't believe that we are born evil either. We have a choice, and the human being is born with that choice. Although we certainly have to work very hard to make sure the choice goes against nature and is a good one. All righty, let's take your calls here, and we'll begin with Jim in Minneapolis. Jim, Dennis Prager, you are the first caller to the Ultimate Issues Hour.
1: Thank you, and shalom, Dennis.
0: Thank you.
1: Just wanted to give my thoughts. I think we are both as well, for the reason that I think that we were created in the image of Yahweh, and that in that image we are given a conscience, and a conscience broken down, con with science knowledge. And so whenever we do wrong with knowledge. But we have a sin nature, a propensity to do wrong.
0: Okay, we're together on that one. But let me just explain to a lot of people who argue with me and say that, well, we are born basically good because they believe in the Bible, and they will say that we're created in God's image, so we must be good. But that's not what created in God's image means. Created in God's image means two things. One, that like God, we know good and evil. Animals don't. There's no such thing as a good or a bad dog. I'm sorry. I know this is painful to many of you. But there's no such thing. A dog is a dog. Dogs do not morally contemplate their actions, nor do cats or hamsters or gorillas. They do not think, you know, my nature is to grab that female, but I won't because I don't really know if she feels comfortable having me. It doesn't happen. But human beings are capable of saying no to their nature. So that is one in God's image definition. The other is that unlike animals, we are created in God's image means unlike we human life is more sacred than animal life, which bothers a lot of people today in secular life as well. But I'm just explaining what that means. Okay, let's go to Matt in Chino, California. Matt, Dennis Prager, thank you for calling.
2: Hi.
0: Hi.
2: I totally agree that we're both good and bad inclination, that we are in the image of God, and that's the root of our good. But because of the fall, we can also do bad. I shared this with one of my classes.
0: Yeah, but we were able to do bad before the fall. That's why Adam and Eve went against God's will before the fall. That's how they fell.
2: Okay. Well, I never thought of it that way, but my understanding is that it was the choice to sin against God.
0: Well, that's right. But so then how do you make that choice if you're all good? Okay, listen, this is very important. I am asking all of you, religious, secular, I'm asking you to do what I believe in any event. If you believe in God, God wants us to do is to think. Secular people too often just repeat what they were taught secularly, and religious people too often repeat what they were taught religiously. And we are allowed, in fact, it is a credit to whatever we believe in if we think a second time about it. And that is a big deal. Big deal to do that. And it's credit to your religion when you do it. It doesn't upset it or anything. Anyway, I thank you. I thank you, Matt. I appreciate that. And let's go to the Poconos. Oh, my God, is that touching to me. You're in the Poconos in Pennsylvania?
3: Yes.
0: Let
3: Dennis,
0: me.
3: How you doing?
0: You know, I went to camp in the Poconos as a kid.
3: Oh yeah.
0: Are you near Tannersville?
3: I live 15 minutes from Tannersville. I live in Effort.
0: In Effort? I went to camp in Effort. I can't believe it. I have the chills.
3: Maybe it went behind my house.
0: Oh, it's no longer there. Maybe it's a different camp, but I went to camp for 3 years in Effort, Pennsylvania.
3: Okay, there's a lake on close to town.
0: That's right, exactly. All right, Carlos, go ahead.
3: Okay, Dennis. Well, I'm glad you told this guy that just called. You put him right on the spot because this is supposedly a guy that believes in God, and he tells you that Adam and Eve sinned, and you told him that they sinned before they were evil.
0: Yeah.
3: So, because what I believe, the reason I call this because I believe that we're neither good or evil. It's all a perspective that how we perceive life together with our emotional and our behavior, how we thought since we were children, is what's going to determine and also balance, mental, chemical balance will dictate how we behave.
0: Right. So do you believe that we have a free moral will?
3: No.
0: Ah, very interesting. I didn't think so.
3: Yeah.
0: So you feel
3: that we react, and
0: so therefore that
3: the more logic that we learn to react better, the better human beings that we will be.
0: So you don't blame anybody for the bad they do, or you do?
3: Well, I agree that people have to be taught, and they have to be stopped.
0: But what about blamed? But what about blamed?
3: Blame is something that is useless.
0: Okay, all righty, wonderful. We'll be back.
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0: 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It's a lot of fun. And you could play it. You could send it to friends. A lot of new things available with the show and the internet. I am introducing today the Ultimate Issues Hour, the Great Questions of Life. 1 hour a week on them. I have chosen this hour on Tuesdays, just as we have a certain hour on Fridays on the subject of happiness. Today, the great Ultimate Issues question is, are people basically good, basically bad, or in the middle? I choose for the middle. But it is, for many people, of course, harder to be good. But I do not believe that we are created with all bad. I do not believe, and certainly not all good. I mean, that notion that we're basically good cracks me up. It is the choice of the secular world to believe that largely, because they have dropped the belief in a good God. And if you can't believe in a good God, you better believe in a good humanity or you will despair. 1-8-PRAGER-776, 1-8-PRAGER-776. The hours go so fast that I have to get another point in here before I take more calls, and that is those who argue, well, we are born innocent. Look at a baby. There are no bad babies. Of course there are no bad babies. Babies don't murder. Babies, you know, except for, what's his name, Stewie. Stewie on Family Guy. Yeah, he's a bad baby, but that's a riot. It's a joke. Of course, you know, you're not going to see a baby's picture up at a post office, you know, wanted. But babies aren't good. They're innocent. I acknowledge they're innocent, but they're not good. And innocent and good are not the same thing at all. Innocent means doesn't know about evil, but it doesn't mean you're not. or it doesn't mean anything about whether you're good or bad. You can be innocent and bad and do bad. Did any baby ever say, you know, gee, you know, I've been throwing up and coughing and vomiting for the last, well, I already said throwing up, but, you know, just causing a riot here, and my parents haven't had any sleep, and they, you know, they haven't had sex in the last 3 weeks or 3 months because of me, so I think I'll just shut up tonight. Of course not. Now you say, well, a baby can't do that because if they shut up, they'll die. I mean, whatever the reason, but babies don't think that way. So don't give me babies as a model of goodness. They're adorable. Thank God they're adorable. It'll be a lot more infanticide. Okay, let's go to more of your calls here. And let's go to Shahzad in Bloomington, Minnesota. Hello, Shahzad. Dennis Prager.
5: Hello, sir. How are you doing?
0: Okay, thank you.
5: I believe that just because we're made in the image of God means we are just made in the image of God. Doesn't mean we have his conscience or... Basically, the Indian thought is, I heard some Indian guys say that you have a good dog and a bad dog. Every person has that. It depends what dog you feed more. The dog you feed more is going to overcome the other
0: dog. I like that. I like that.
5: And the people you said that are lost conscience, those are the guys who fed the bad dog so much that the bad dog killed the good dog for good. So mm-hmm. they don't have a conscience anymore.
0: So is that a Hindu of you? Is that a Hindu teaching?
5: No, it's not. I heard of, I'm Indian, and that's an Indian school of thought. It's just a...
0: Well, how do you distinguish?
5: Kind of
0: how do you distinguish between Indian and Hindu? That's what I'm asking, I guess.
5: Indian is somebody who has the Indian culture in them, and Hindu is somebody who could be an American, and yet it's
0: You can't. No, it's Hindu then, because the truth is, you can't be a Hindu if you're not Indian. You can learn from Hinduism, but you can't be. Only Indians can be Hindus. It's just like only Persians could be Zoroastrians. But anyway, thank you though. I think it's a wonderful teaching. That's a very good point. It is. I agree with that. If you feed the good of us, we have this good dog, bad dog inside of us. I like that. It's a very good metaphor. But and it comports with exactly what I was saying earlier. I think that we in fact have both, and that's where nurture does come in. Which do we feed? Which do we teach? Which do we reward? Which do we foster? Absolutely. That's why it's so important to monitor the goodness of your children, and don't assume that if you just love them, they'll be good. Oh, boy, have I seen that not work. But thank God I'm not talking about my own, but I've seen it. 1-8-PRAGER-776, the Ultimate Issues Hour.
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6: The L.A. County Federation of Labor has launched an attack ad against Spencer Pratt. Here's Daniel Martindale.
7: The Federation is affiliated with more than 300 local unions and labor organizations and represents about 800,000 members. The ad calls the former reality TV star a Republican and the last thing Los Angeles needs. Pratt is a registered Republican but is running as an independent. He has repeatedly said the mayor's race is not about political parties nor national politics.
6: Larry Marino on The Answer with breaking news and talk you can trust.
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0: Are we basically good? Are we basically bad? Are we in the middle? I think we're in the middle, and it is a challenge to be good. But we have lived in a secular Western world that has argued for us being basically good. One of the great consequences of that is that we blame society or something else for all the bad that people do. After all, if good people do bad things, it must be society's fault. Now, I'm not saying society plays no role. Of course it does. It certainly does. The values of a society have a very deep impact on people. But in the final analysis, we are still free to choose. Also remember, and this is unbelievably important, if we cannot hold people responsible for the bad they do, then we cannot credit people or hold them responsible for the good they do. If society is to blame for the bad people do, then society is to be praised for the good people do and not the person. And let's go to San Diego. Tony. Hi, Tony. Dennis Prager. Thanks for calling.
17: Yeah, Dennis. Earlier you said that a man was a sinner prior to the fall.
0: Right.
17: In the Old Testament, as a Christian, I believe that man or the woman was taunted by Satan. Therefore, when Satan or when the woman ate of the fruit, she then was a sinner at that point, and she fell. And
0: yeah, but how did she let herself get taunted if she was all good and perfect?
17: She still had a choice.
0: Exactly.
17: And she had a choice.
0: But
17: so that's why I agree with you. But
0: so
17: she
0: wait. We have to go step by step. So she made a sinful choice.
17: She made a choice of being sinful. Yes, but
0: okay.
17: She wasn't sinful until she ate of the fruit.
0: But she made a sinful choice prior to eating.
17: So you're saying that she made not a sinful choice, but a bad choice.
0: I don't know what the difference between bad and sinful is, but yeah.
17: Okay. I don't completely agree with you, but...
0: But at least you understand why I say it.
17: I understand what you're saying.
0: Okay, thank you. Yeah. Appreciate that a lot. All righty, and let's go to... let's see here. All righty, let's go to Linda. Linda, Plainfield, Illinois. Dennis Prager, hi.
18: Hi. I agree with a lot of what you're saying, but like the last caller, I think Eve was not sinful until she made the choice. She had the capacity of...
0: Well, of course, but that's what sinful means. That you have a nature that enables you to make bad choices, wrong choices. Whatever.
18: But my understanding is that gift of free will is what is part of our being created in the image of God.
0: That is exactly what image of God means. That and that we are that a human life is sacred. I agree. That was my explanation.
18: But until we make that choice, we have not become sinful.
0: Well, all right, but I'm talking about our nature.
18: Okay.
0: The nature that Eve was given was capable of committing sins just like your nature is.
18: That part is true.
0: Okay, that's all I'm saying.
18: However, in my tradition, we would say that we were created good since all of creation in Genesis is affirmed that way.
0: But, well, God wants us to do good. He was happy with the creation. But,
18: yes.
0: But the moment God gave us freedom, we could do bad. That's what freedom means.
18: True.
0: Okay, that's all I'm saying. Thank you for your call. I appreciate that a lot. Let's go to Phoenix and David. Hello, David. Dennis Prager.
19: Yes, good afternoon or good morning, Dennis. Thank you for such a thought-provoking program today.
0: Thank you, thank you. You like the Ultimate Issues Hour? You like the idea?
19: I do. I think it's a very interesting idea, and I think the whole question about free will would be a great one for another show.
0: Yes, that's the toughest. It's the toughest.
19: With regard to good and evil, or good and bad, I think that we're struggling because you have failed to correctly define the terms. How would you define what good is?
0: Well, I, you know what? The reason that I don't get hung up on that is because there is no one listening who doesn't have his own definition. So if whatever your definition, the question remains the same. Are we basically good or bad?
19: Okay, well, so I've been thinking about this and struggling with it as we go on, and there's been a lot of talk from people from the Judeo-Christian background, and that certainly is part of my own frame of reference. And we talk about being born in sin. And you know, was Adam and Eve, were they sinners prior to the fall in the garden, and that's sort of a question. And so maybe if we say that bad is sin and good is not sin, so what does that mean? And to me, a sinful nature is something that is entirely self-centered. It's all about me. I'm doing what I'm doing.
0: I agree. I agree with you. It's a huge element in bad or in sin or whatever term we wish to use. You are 100% right, or at least let's put it to be more humble. I mean sincerely humble, not fake it. Yes, that is what I would also hold to be at a major root of bad. The inability to think outside of oneself. It is. There are people who have it built in. Now, here's a tough one. You want a tough question, folks? Here's a tough one for you. While I don't believe that we are born good or bad, that we are born with tendencies in both directions, I have to look at reality. I can't live in theory alone. I have to respond to reality. And the reality says to me, Dennis, that there are people who seem to be born with a kinder disposition than others, or others with a more self-centered one. Maybe I'm wrong, and God knows I hope I'm wrong. I wish we all had an equal chance to be good. But it does seem, at least that way, that for some, goodness is a much tougher struggle than for others. But I live and die on the proposition that there is something in the human that wants to be good. Otherwise, anything that I talk about is pointless. So while I don't believe we're basically good, I believe there's goodness there that can be appealed to. Back in a moment, the Ultimate Issues Hour on the Dennis Prager Show.
4: 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The Answer. Kevin McCullough sees all pressure on Iran.
20: I honestly believe that the best posture he can take right now is to basically pretend that the leaders don't exist. They're the ones that are suffering. Our blockade is working. There is no pressure on us to do anything. That's not the same for the Ayatollahs. The Ayatollahs have all the pressure on them.
1: 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And take Kevin everywhere with the AM 870 The Answer app. Close your eyes and see it. A private island in the Bahamas. 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Jamaica's lush mountains rising out of the sea. Crystal clear waters in the Cayman Islands. Sun-drenched streets and ancient culture in Cozumel. 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Salem Media's Mike Gallagher, Scott Jennings, Larry O'Connor, Jennifer Horn. 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
0: If you got in, do not hang up, because at least I will summarize your thought, because there are very good calls here. This is the first... the inaugural edition of the Ultimate Issues Hour. Love your feedback. 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The ideal place right now is PragerRadio.com. That is the new address of the website. But you can use whatever you're used to as well. I would like to have your feedback on the idea of this 1 hour a week on Ultimate Issues. Today it has been on, are we basically good or bad? A critically important question. Catherine in Flower Mound, Texas says there's a universal notion of good and evil. When you say everyone has their own notion of good, that's relativism. Catherine, you're right, but that wasn't my point. Of course that's moral relativism. I was only making the point that I didn't need to define good in order to deal with the question of whether we are basically good. Whatever your definition, we still acknowledge that there is a good and a bad. Of course I believe a universal good. That's one of the great... in fact, that's an issue, Alan, we ought to put as that's one of the great issues we'll have to put on the Ultimate Issues Hour, is my arguments against moral relativism. Ken, LDS scripture, it's Mormon scripture, says natural man is enemy to God. It gives me hope because when I mess up, it's easier to forgive myself. Very good. I totally agree with you. I totally agree. I remember when my older son came home one day from Jewish school, an elementary school. And I asked him, what did you learn today? And usually the answer, of course, is nothing. Then one day he said, well, I learned that I have a bad inclination and a good inclination. And I said, fantastic, that's great, because if you know you have a bad inclination, that actually helps you in understanding, A, that you have to battle it, but B, also, that you can forgive yourself, because that's part of being human. That's right. That's a very important point. Bill in Denver, why is 99% of murder and mayhem in the world done by men, not women? Because male nature is far more aggressive, far more physically aggressive. But women are not one whit better. For every murderer out there, there's a woman who is going to make love to him that night. Just remember that. Believe me, if women boycotted sexually all the bad men in the world, we have a very good world. And women cause mayhem in their way. Believe me, mayhem is not at all the monopoly of men. Charles in Dallas, I think you could be self-centered and still be good. Example, I can want to get into heaven, but act good to achieve that goal. It's an interesting point. I think you can be, you have to care about yourself to be good. But if you only care about yourself, then you won't be good. That's what was said. And Chris, since you agreed with me and in San Diego, forgive me, but that's why I didn't think, because we both believe we're free to choose good and bad. And I thank you for listening, and send me an email on your thoughts on having this Ultimate Issues Hour. I'm Dennis Prager. Thanks for listening.

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1: Hi, everybody. This is Dennis Prager, and today's subject is the notion that a marriage should be 50-50.
2: This is my second marriage. We've been married for 4 years. We both cook together. We both enjoy doing lawn work together, yard work. We clean the house together.
1: Now, when you say you clean it together, you mean at the same time?
2: Well, typically we'll set aside 1 hour on Saturday morning, and with only two of us, I run the vacuum and dust, and she cleans the bathrooms, and we clean the kitchen together. And
3: I was taught that love is sacrifice, and you can measure how much someone loves you by how much they're willing to sacrifice for you.
4: You know, I've tried to do this 50-50 thing we've been married for 7 years, and I finally decided to stop working and stay with the baby, and my husband's working. And I'm very grateful for that opportunity because a lot of moms don't get to do that.
5: My wife, if we were driving down the street and it's raining and muddy and we have a flat tire, and I looked at her and said, I did the dishes last night, you get up and take the tire, she'd kill me.
1: Well, that's right.
5: We've got, in our marriage, we've been married over 20 years, and there's just certain things we automatically know she's going to do and we automatically know I'm going to do. She works 12-hour shifts, she comes home, makes dinner, does the dishes. I help with housework and do all that type of stuff too, but when the plumbing goes out and we need to crawl under the house and cut the pipes and stuff, I don't look at her and say, you know, it's your turn to do that. She knows that that's what I'm going to do.
1: I think that there is a calm that in most marriages where there is a delineated set of expectations.
0: 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Your beloved dog and a stranger are both drowning. You can only save one. Who do you save? Every time Dennis Prager asks that question, his audience splits three ways. One-third chooses the dog, one-third chooses the stranger, and one-third aren't sure. Why? Because we live in an age where increasingly feelings define right and wrong. But if morality is based on emotion, then murder, rape, and theft are just opinions. And if people feel justified, why is rioting or destruction wrong at all? In his new book, If There Is No God, Dennis Prager explains why civilizations cannot survive without objective morality and why Judeo-Christian values shape the moral foundations of the free world.
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8: With SRN News, I'm Jason Walker. Prominent executives from big tech, agriculture, aerospace, and defense are joining President Trump on his journey to China. Here's Bob Agnew.
9: The president told reporters he plans to have lengthy talks with China's president, Xi Jinping, about the war with Iran. Aside from that topic, the two are expected to talk also about a wide range of issues, including trade and artificial intelligence. Executives that have been invited include Tim Cook of Apple, Goldman Sachs' David Solomon, and Elon Musk, who heads Tesla and SpaceX. Bob Agnew reporting.
8: Well, consumer prices climbed last month. The Labor Department saying Tuesday the consumer price index rose 3.8% from April. Gasoline prices were up 5.4%. This is SRN News.
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5: There are days when I swear to you, I just feel like throwing in the towel. I have to sit here and conduct a talk show and report on a story out of Virginia that is so preposterous that I don't even want to do it. I rolled out of bed, saw this on X this morning, and I thought, this cannot be a real thing. There's no way, with the redistricting battle going on in America with Iran, we got a mayor in California pleading guilty to working for China, we got all kinds of crazy things happening in the world, and now there's a key Republican in Virginia, Representative Jen Kiggins, who is facing calls to resign. If you don't know this story, you're going to think I've had a stroke. You're not going to believe me. You're not going to believe why they want her to resign. And they're all lining up, going after her. They're going after her big time. They're going after her in a big way. She was interviewed by a local radio host in Richmond, Virginia. Now, I'm telling you, you're going to think I'm making this all up. This is not the Babylon Bee. This is the Mike Gallagher Show. And this is a true story. And if you haven't followed this, I was kind of surprised that my pal Mark Davis this morning didn't know this story. When I share this with you, you're going to see why I get a little depressed. I love what I get to do. Look at what we're off to a great start getting kids sponsored to go to summer camp for the Angel Tree Prison Fellowship Ministry. Thank you for the love of this audience. We got to get a good start, because if we don't get a head start on this, we're never going to hit our goal. More on that in just a moment. There are still rumblings out of, Washington that President Trump is working round the clock to end this war in Iran, to get Iran to play ball. More on that. He's calling their proposal, their response, a piece of garbage. He's not happy with them. We've got to get prices down. We've got to make life more affordable for people. There's a lot of challenges. And one of the things that we're up against is making sure that the adults continue to be running things. If the Democrat meltdown over redistricting and the way it backfired on them spectacularly hasn't demonstrated anything at all. It has demonstrated that they don't care about the rule of law, the Constitution. They don't care about following any kind of, they just want power. That's it. They want power to rule the world. So this is a woman described by Axios as

0: is a key Republican, Congresswoman Jen Kiggins. I'm going to play the exchange for you between the morning show host, a guy by the name of Rich Herrera, on Richmond's Morning News. And my apologies, I don't have the call letters on my cut sheet. So let's get that, Tracy. Let's find out. I want to make sure I give proper attribution to the radio station in Richmond, Virginia, that interviewed Congresswoman Jen Kiggins. The radio host was frustrated at Hakeem Jeffries and how he's trying to stick his nose into the Virginia redistricting issue. And the radio host, clearly exasperated, is basically telling him to butt out. He's saying, look, you want to come down here? Well, let me play it for you. Here's the host talking with Congresswoman Republican Jen Kiggins, who now is being called on to resign because of her response to something the radio host said.
1: If Hakeem Jeffries wants to be involved in Virginia politics, then I suggest he does what all a bunch of New Yorkers are doing. Leave New York, move down here to Virginia, run for office down here. You can represent us. If not, get your cotton picking hands off of Virginia.
2: That's right. Ditto. Yes. Yes to that.
0: That's it. That's the whole exchange. And she said, that's right. Ditto to that. Now, you're hearing that and you're thinking, well, why would they want her to resign? Because she agreed with the radio host on WRVA in Richmond, Virginia, that he should butt out. Worry about New York. Get out of Virginia. Oh, wait a minute. He said, get your cotton-picking hands off of Virginia. And according to the smart kids, that's a racist declaration. He's a racist. She's a racist. The radio station is a racist. Anybody listening to the radio station in Richmond is a racist. Because after all, we all know that the phrase cotton, get your cotton picking hands off of Virginia, was an intentional racial slur by the Hispanic host that the black House minority leader should be picking cotton in the fields like the slaves used to do or something. I mean, honest to gosh, I almost went back to bed this morning. I had a great night's sleep. I'm ready to take on the day. I'm ready to tackle the topics. And I'm thinking, how do I even talk about this seriously? So look, maybe I should start. Is there a single person in America who might be tuned into this show right now who would be offended, whether you're black, white, purple, I don't care what you are, would you be offended at the expression, keep your cotton-picking hands out of here? In other words, do you hear slaves picking cotton in the field when you hear that expression? I mean, I can't believe as a grown man, I'm even asking you this question. But it's where we are in 2026. You know, you can't say master bedroom anymore if you're a realtor. That's offensive. Master bedroom apparently invokes images of slaves and masters from the plantation days. So now realtors aren't allowed to say master bedroom anymore. And the list is as long as my arm. The whole country is losing its mind. But this is, I promise you, an actual issue. So let me just turn it over to you in the Relief Factor Studios for a Tuesday, May the 12th, 2026. Give me your reaction. Are you offended? Is this a racist phrase? And thank you, Yasmin, who puts together all the video clips and all the montages and all the graphics. We call them chyrons. And our lower third says right now, Representative Jen Kiggins called to resign over racist phrase, and Yasmin wisely and accurately put the word racist in quotes. Good judgment call, because for the life of me, I think the people who call this a racist phrase have completely stepped off the curb. They are a couple of French fries short of a Happy Meal. 800-655-MIKE, 14 past the hour, 800-655-6453. I hope you join us.
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0: Gallagher.
1: So Gavin Newsom has jumped onto the bandwagon, demanding that this congresswoman be shown the door. She's racist. And if Mike Johnson, the Speaker of the House, had a spine, he would demand that she be shown the door. I'm not kidding you. I think I'm having, maybe it's a mini stroke. Maybe it's, Eric, you smell burning toast? I'm smelling some burning. And I had a caller on line four. She hung up, though, in the break. Cheryl in Jacksonville was going to say she is totally offended by the phrase, keep your cotton picking hands out of our state. And but she hung up. I was, and I'll bet you she hung up because she was just pranking me. Because there's no way. There's no. If you're going to call this show and tell me that this is a racist expression because the word cotton is in the sentence, here's Sean in Texas. This is hilarious. Shout out to the Robstown, Texas cotton pickers. That's their official mascot. Oh my gosh. Sean, we can't get that out. Gavin Newsom will find out about that. You're going to want to shut the whole school down. The cotton pickers? What a bunch of Klansmen. Nebraska, Mike, Democrats have nothing better to do than dream up crap over something like this. They are completely loony, and they're out of anything. Another text. This is a sick, pathetic way for Democrats to just conjure up nothing but crap. Paul in Sarasota writes on the text line, Congresswoman Jen Kiggins is too effective as a Republican House member. The Virginia Democrats can't find a good opponent for her. The radical redistricting also didn't connect her district to the far left district of Northern Virginia. I mean, honest to gosh, I don't even know where to begin other than take your calls at 800-655-MIKE after I remind you about how portions of our show are sponsored by Relief Factor, pain relief that works, that lasts, that is effective, that's powerful, and it's all natural. It's 100% drug-free. Every time I see that familiar blue and green bag on the Salem News Channel monitors, I smile because I know how many people have gotten to experience pain-free living the same way I have. Relief Factor is a wonderful product. It goes to the heart of the inflammation that causes your neck, your back, your joint, your hip pain in the first place. That's what makes it so, so special. 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Here's Cliff in, maybe we have somebody offended. Cliff, are you offended by the expression cotton picking hands?
2: Not offended. Not me, but I can understand how this is a substitute for calling somebody the N-word. So if Hakeem Jeffries, and we can both agree he's black, right? Or whatever. Enough. If he came up to me and said something silly and I said, whatever, cotton picker, there's some people that are going to put two and two together where I'm substituting that for the N-word. Now, number two,
1: This is a prank call. This is a prank call, right?
2: You're pranking me. I'm trying to talk serious with you.
1: You're not trying to talk serious with me.
2: Break down. Where does the term cotton picking hands come from?
1: It's a colloquial expression that's been around forever. Like, have you lost your ever loving mind? Keep your cotton picking hands off of something. What in the tarnation is wrong with you?
2: Okay.
1: Do you honestly think that the radio host was trying to claim that Hakeem Jeffries is a
2: please
1: don't talk. Hey, Cliff, don't talk over me because we can't hear you. I promise I'm going to give you all the time in the world. I'm really sure you're pranking me. I think you're a troll. There's no grown man who's going to call a radio show and say, well, where did the word, are you saying the word cotton itself is offensive?
2: No, sir.
1: Oh, cotton picking is offensive.
2: The reference to somebody's cotton picking hands refers to a field job,
1: right,
2: which was typically done. Now, he's...
1: Wait a minute. Whoa. Finish that sentence, because there's a whole lot of white people who pick cotton. You know that, right? There are lots of white people who pick cotton in the South.
2: It doesn't refer to them, though, because we were given gloves.
1: We were given... Oh, you are a troll. Oh, you are... There we go. Eric hit the song. I thought so. There

0: The white cotton pickers had gloves, but the black cotton pickers did not. I didn't have this on my bingo card, but I knew it. I had a feeling he was. You're not an adult. No adult means that. No adult's going to go, oh, you know what? I'm offended. And, of course, the radio host didn't say, go up to a black person and say, hey, you cotton picker. He said, but, again, he was a troll, so I got. All right, Phyllis in Columbia, Missouri. Hello, Phyllis. Welcome to the show.
1: Mike, I want to know what they think is so offensive about cotton-picking hands. I'm a white woman, 81 years old. I was raised on a cotton farm in southeast Missouri. I picked cotton all my life when I was growing up. And, by the way, we didn't have gloves either.
0: Gloves. I mean, I had to give him credit. I mean, he got that in at the end because he sounded kind of convincing there. I mean, Phyllis, can you believe these people, that these Democrats
1: no,
0: are this
1: I really
0: desperate?
1: Can't. I just can't figure where anybody would be offended by that. We had everybody in our area pick cotton. It
0: oh,
1: didn't
0: sure.
1: matter. Actually, I saw more white people picking cotton than I did black.
0: Well, of course. And Phyllis, that's just, look, do you remember, wasn't it Serena Williams who got offended a couple of months ago? She went into a luxury hotel. She was staying at a 5-star hotel in New York City. And they had, and I'm not making this up either, we talked about it on the show, they had a pot, like a vase, and they had like cotton balls on stick, you know, how the cotton originates, right? They had like a floral display of cotton. And she was so offended that she took to social media and she held it up and said, this is what I have to experience as a black woman in America. I'm trying to stay in my $2,000 a night hotel room, my suite, and I have to walk through the lobby and see cotton balls on display. Do they not realize how offensive this is? And she was serious. These people, you know my rule, the Gallagherism 101, these people are nuts. 1-800-655-MIKE.
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5: With SRN News, I'm Jason Walker. Prominent executives from big tech, agriculture, aerospace, and defense are joining President Trump on his journey to China. Here's Bob Agnew.
6: The president told reporters he plans to have lengthy talks with China's president, Xi Jinping, about the war with Iran. Aside from that topic, the two are expected to talk also about a wide range of issues, including trade and artificial intelligence. Executives that have been invited include Tim Cook of Apple, Goldman Sachs' David Solomon, and Elon Musk, who heads Tesla and SpaceX. Bob Agnew reporting.
5: Well, consumer prices climbed last month. The Labor Department saying Tuesday the consumer price index rose 3.8% from April. Gasoline prices were up 5.4%. This is SRN News.
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0: Gallagher.
1: It's so wild to me how conversations about race are so distorted in America. Did you see the case in New York City? There was another murder of a 76-year-old beloved teacher. This guy was a social worker who volunteered his time to help at-risk youth. And this guy comes along, and he's a black guy, and I tell you he's a black guy because it's relevant to the story. A black guy comes along and goes behind the 76-year-old grandfather who's at the top of the steps of a subway platform in Manhattan, and he shoves him to his death. He just viciously and cowardly pushes him with both hands as hard as he could. The video surveillance is awful. Now, the guy who's accused of killing the 76-year-old man was just released like hours before, and he had been arrested over and over and over again for assault, various assault charges. There were two women, white women, who he apparently assaulted before he killed the 76-year-old teacher. Do you want to know why the women didn't want to press charges against him? Because they didn't want to put another black man in jail. They believed that they were somehow doing a virtuous thing in refusing to press charges against the man who assaulted them because they didn't want to be responsible for putting another black man behind bars. The guy gets out. He sees this man at the top of the steps, shoves him to his death. Because of these two women who believed that they would be wrong for pressing charges against him. Because after all, it's like the whole basis of the O.J. Simpson jury nullification thing. Those jurors knew he killed his wife, his ex-wife, and Ronald Goldman. One of them even admitted it later. It's called jury nullification. Their message was, we're not going to put the black man in prison. He slit his ex-wife's throat practically from ear to ear. He brutally murdered that young man who was in the wrong place at the wrong time. Yeah, he did it, but we don't want to put a black man behind bars. Not guilty. Not guilty. Now, those are the conversations about race we ought to be having. Instead, we get dragged down a rabbit hole by lunatics who think that the expression cotton picking hands or a cotton plant in a hotel lobby is offensive and racist and mean, and people need to be punished for that. I wish we could have serious conversations about race instead of this delusional crap that the left always wants to take us into. All right, I'm in South Carolina, which is really in the thick of the redistricting battle. What about the state of Texas and others? We're going to be visited by Texas Congressman Chip Roy. 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
5: SRN News, I'm Jason Walker. President Trump remains very positive about his upcoming talks with Xi Jinping in Beijing.
6: We're going to have a long talk about it. I think he's been relatively good, to be honest with you. You look at the blockade, no problem. They get a lot of their oil from that area. We've had no problem. And he's been a friend of mine. He's been somebody that we get along with. And I think you're going to see that good things are going to happen. This is going to be a very exciting trip. A lot of good things are going to happen.
5: Well, something isn't right. U.S. hotels say the promised economic boon from soccer's World Cup has not materialized. Bookings are extremely light in Boston, Philadelphia, San Francisco, Seattle, and Dallas. And adding to the problem, a major glitch in ticket sales has hit several markets. This is SRN News.
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1: 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And then it's delivered every day right after the show is finished. You get it in your inbox, and you can listen to it on demand at your time. Maybe you even get it before it hits radio, depending on what market you're in. But grateful to have you with us. Very big day, very big week. The president not very pleased at all with Iran's response to his proposal to draw that war to an end. And yesterday, they kind of returned their rinse, wash, and repeat kind of tired solution suggestions, which included getting to keep the nuclear bomb. That's the non-starter. That's the thing that the president has said from the beginning. No, we're not going to let you do that. They keep putting it back into the package, and he's like, look, we're out of time. So here's the thing. I don't know when, but I think that they're going to start getting some friendly little ordinances sent their way again, probably taking out their power lines, their power supplies, and the bridges that they used most frequently, most regularly. I think that's what's going to be the next series of targets. And then we'll see if beyond that, if they need to go in. They've already taken down like 60% of the top leadership of the IRGC, hoping that the IRGC will just, you know, eventually come to its senses and say, no, I don't want to be part of the radical stuff anymore. We're going to do actually good things. They can't seem to find any of those types of people. So now I think, and I think even the Ayatollah, if he's still alive, and I have no idea, nobody has seen him since supposedly he was named the successor, and I think that he probably was injured, like his brother, like his father, maybe on his way to dying. That means that now they're just not, they're very confused, as the president said yesterday, and he's not pleased with that. But set that to one side, because that's part of the context of this week. And then the other portion is you've got Trump and Xi and what's going to go down in their meetings. And I think that, at least in my opinion, there's a lot of reasons why people might think that, you know, this meeting should happen. I've got three specific things that I want to see happen out of this meeting, and I'm not going to be shy about them. And number one is a big, big one. I want the president and the American delegation to communicate it at every level. And you have to know how these things work. So you've got the underlings, and they've been talking for a while, and then you've got the ones just above them, and they've been talking a little bit, and then you've got a little bit higher, and they're talking, and then you eventually get to like cabinet level people and undersecretaries and then secretaries. And eventually it gets up to the executive position. And so by the time Xi and Trump actually sit across the table from each other, everybody else that will be sitting at that table all the way up and down the length of the table will have already had several discussions about some of the things that are going to be discussed. And then the president will, you know, say what he has to say. Xi will say what he has to say. They're probably going to put forward suggestions to each other. I think that's the hope, that there will be some cooperation that comes out of a summit like this. There was in their last one in South Korea, or wherever it was, in February of last year. Yeah, we've got tariffs on certain things, and we're, you know, kind of being tough about that. But my hope is that this process of sitting down with each other, being across from each other, and understanding that you've got a limited opportunity to get face to face and to get something done. I hope that they take advantage of that, and I hope that the world is better off because of it. Now, let me just say this. One of the things that President Trump can go in there and really, and Trump is brilliant when using this thing called leverage. He uses leverage better than anybody else I've ever seen, and he uses it in creative ways. He doesn't always use the jackhammer. Sometimes he uses carrots. Sometimes he breadcrumbs you, and he pulls you along to exactly where he wants you to be, and he brings you to a better space. And I will say this about Trump's negotiations. Most of the time, whatever his final solution is better for both sides. This is the thing that I think has been grossly overlooked about Trump. There's hardly ever a time where he goes into a negotiation and his side just wins 100% and the other side basically goes to jail. Like, it's not, that is not how he normally does things. He understands

0: that Xi has to have some sort of face-saving win if he comes away from a summit with him, and he's got to give him something to go back and tell his people, hey, here's how we won. So I think that he's really good at this, and probably far better than anybody in the news has paid attention to, from the standpoint that even his opponent takes away something that's of value to them while he gets what he needs for the American people. That is just genius level negotiation at a whole different speed of light. But here's the thing that I think that he should go in there with very deft and determined jaw and say, and that is, Xi, if you want to have any consideration from the United States for our markets, if you want access to the things you want to sell us, if you want us to be in any way communicative with you, sell you our soybeans, do whatever it is that you're wanting out of a relationship with us, you have to stop messing around in the Ukrainian conflict and stop messing around in the Iranian conflict. Now, in Iran, they've been buying black market oil for years, getting it dirt cheap, cheaper than dirt, because the Ayatollahs starve their people. They're fine to take the low, low price and to sell them in mass quantity. Meanwhile, Xi has also helped Russia with technology, helped talk North Korea into sending troops up to Ukraine, which got slaughtered immediately. North Korean troops are worthless. They're the worst trained. They just have no, there's no ability. But China has been kind of a behind-the-scenes chess player with Ukraine, and they've very much been a financial incentive for Iran. And those two things have to come to an end. I would say non-negotiable starting point for President Trump to have a successful summit with Xi. He needs to get them to understand that if they're going to be part of the good society, if they're going to be part of the world that's facing forward and not backwards, if they want to be considered a genuine welcome community to the community of nations, they have to do differently. And constantly empowering the bad guys is not the way to do it. In fact, it's about as stupid as a strategy as you can play, but Xi's glad to do it because he's getting cheap energy and he needs cheap energy. More on that coming up. But you've got to get, China has to take their fingers, their grubby little mitts, off of Ukraine and off of Iran. And that may look impossible, but I've talked to a lot of people. I'm going to ask people on today's show about it. Some people may say that's not doable at all, but I really question whether or not it is doable, because here's the thing. Yes, they're getting cheap oil from Iran. Yes, they're probably not going to get oil at that price from any legitimate country going forward, and maybe Russia's a little bit better, but they're still not really making them pay the appropriate price for the oil. President Trump has leverage when it comes to energy, unlike any president I've ever seen in my life. I think he can get an admission from China that they will not interfere with the Ukraine or the Iranian wars any further, and that they'll just be a bystander on the sidelines. That would be a tremendous first number one priority to get out of them as they sit down with this summit in the very near future. Maybe you disagree. ThatKevinShow@gmail.com if you want to send me your thoughts. ThatKevinShow@gmail.com. Always interested in hearing them. But that's what I would like to see. One of the three things I would like to see President Trump do in his discussions with Xi coming up. And they're going to matter. He's also, I'm just saying this up front, he's also ticked with Iran. And I think he's going to start dropping bombs again on power plants and bridges and try to avoid human, civilian casualties as much as possible. All right, Kevin McCullough, we've got a big show for you. Don't go anywhere.
1: 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U.S. doctors warn of a potentially bad year for Lyme disease, with an unusually high number of tick bites already reported. The CDC issued an early advisory to the public, as May is usually when tick bites are re-spiking, and it's already started. Every tick bite does not result in Lyme disease, but as much as 40% carry this infectious bacteria. 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

0: from New York. 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Kevin McCullough.
1: 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AM970TheAnswer.com is where you can listen online. But she is the iconic Perillo family. Her dad was on TV all through the 70s. I remember, Linda, growing up in Texas, watching your dad on TV commercials. And I always thought, wow, he lives in New York and he takes people to Italy. That is just the coolest thing in the world. I wonder if I'll ever get to meet him. And here I'm now partners with his daughter on a weekly radio show.
2: Look at that. But, Life is crazy.
1: You've got a bestseller out. It's all about your life, your kids, all. And if people are just tuning in, you've raised eight of them, so you know a little bit about all of that. My bride over the weekend, hantavirus. What do you think? What's the latest? What do we know? Is this going to be COVID all over again? What does Linda Perillo think about hantavirus and its impact on how people should be thinking about travel right now?
2: Well, I think I had mentioned this to you that Gene Hackman's wife died of hantavirus. And, you know, in almost 59 years on this earth, that was the first time I had ever heard of hantavirus. And it is rodent transfer, rodent feces. But if you listen to these infectious disease doctors, they're saying transfer from human to human is actually difficult. So you either have to come in direct contact with the feces or be with somebody that's a carrier. And the incubation period could be up to 42 days. That's a long time. So like husband and wife, somebody that's been infected, if you read the history of this cruise where it originated, the first guy that got it was in God knows where the heck was he, Kevin? In some weird
1: Argentina.
2: And then they're going on these cruises that go to these interesting places that are weird that I would never go on. Not that that has anything to do with it, but the PS in this is I am not, look, knock wood, right? I am not afraid of I'm afraid of other things before I'm afraid of hantavirus. I'm afraid of cancer before I'm afraid of hantavirus. I'm afraid of an accident. I'm afraid of my 17-year-old who just got his license in the last 6 months getting into a car.
1: We should all be afraid of that.
2: Those are the things. Well, those are the things. What I'm saying is those are the things that concern me on a day-to-day. I don't think this is a pandemic. I think that the press is going to run with this like they ran with COVID. And I think that it will, this is just my own opinion, and I could be wrong. I think it will fizzle out. And I don't think we should be overly concerned, like not going on a cruise. I think if you go on a cruise, should you be concerned about norovirus? Concerned in the back of your head, you know, do all the right protocol. Wash your hands, use a hand sanitizer. Don't lick your fingers after you put it in an elevator bar or whatever. I mean, these people are drunk
1: all
2: over these ships.
1: Don't lick your fingers at all.
2: They're touching everything. But my point is, we can only do what we can do, right? We can only do the prophylactic preventative things that we can do, and anything else is in the Lord's hands.
1: Well, that's
2: unfortunate,
1: yes,
2: right?
1: It's all in the Lord's hands. And here's the thing that I really think is quite astounding. Everything that we were told that COVID was going to be turned out to be not true. And everything that those of us that were kind of on the conspiracy side, and I was called a conspiracist, even though I didn't have any conspiracy theories. I just asked questions. Okay, so I see that this is being said about this. Well, would this work? But I still got labeled as one because pushback against any of the smart people in the room was always like, you know, well, you question Dr. Fauci, you must be, you know, an idiot. But that all turned out to be false and wrong and backwards. So I think the American people, number one, are way, way, way less trusting of anything coming from big health right now, especially, you know, from the government. And I think that's kind of non-denominational regarding party. I don't care if you're a Republican or Democrat. I think people just right now in general look at the the governmental programs, and they go, well, government is the one saying that. What are the medical people actually saying? Which is I think the more reasonable way to go about it. And if we had done that with mm-hmm. COVID, we would have had we would not have had tens of thousands of seniors dying in nursing homes, because Cuomo would have said, I shouldn't probably put old people in in close contact with people that are positive, when we knew that overweight and age were the two biggest contributing factors mm-hmm. to the reason people were dying from COVID.
2: Well, so, unhealthy, right?
1: So this is different. There's no aerosol component to the hantavirus. You have to come into contact with it physically. And even people that are being exposed to people that have had it, unless they have some sort of intimate contact with them, mm-hmm. It doesn't look like they're getting it. But we'll keep our eye on it, and we'll watch it. I don't want to minimize something that may be important at the same time. I'm not ready to shut all of the world down.
2: Paranoia. Yeah, the paranoia. And, you know, listen, I'm Italian. We are paranoid of everything.
1: I heard that about you.
2: Yeah. And this is not one of the things that is like overtaking my brain. There are things that overtake my brain a lot. The hantavirus is not. It's there.
1: Right.
2: I live in the woods. I mean, we've had mice in the house. It happens. You live in the suburbs, Kevin. There are rodents everywhere. And here's the other thing. Do you know? I mean, I can admit my age. I'm going to be 59 in July. I'm a foodie. And I've traveled a lot. I mean, do you know how much garbage, and I'm going to use that word garbage, I must have eaten in my lifetime and been exposed to that you don't even realize you've eaten?
1: Well, that's part of how we keep our immune systems bolstered, is we get exposed to things and our body fights it off. But the protocols for COVID actually reversed that trend, and people then became even more immune susceptible because they hadn't been fighting off, you know, the bacteria and viruses during that time.
2: Yep.
1: So anyway, common sense needs to prevail. Hey, Linda and I are leading a trip to Italy. If you have not signed up for it, you are running out of time, and we are running out of seats, and it's going to be incredible. 4 days in Rome, 4 days on the Amalfi Coast, Capri, Positano, Sorrento is where we will be. You're just going to kick yourself if you don't get to go. Italy2026.info. Put your deposit down, hold your seat, and come to Italy with us in September and October of this fall, and you will be very, very, very glad you did. Linda, thank you. We'll talk to you again next week.
2: Oh, my pleasure.
1: Kevin McCullough coming right back.
0: Stick around for more of That Kevin next.
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1: All right, welcome back. Kevin McCullough, glad to have you with us. Coming up at the end of the show, I've got some thoughts on something that happened last night that I just want to make sure that I say, because I've been thinking it all year. And it's one of those things where I've complained so badly about some of the things that have gone so wrong, particularly in culture, particularly in entertainment, particularly in the music arena, that something happened last night that was incredible as it was happening. And then the end result was just as incredible. And I'll bring some clarity to all that coming up. I do want to say that we cannot get 162 kids to Christian camp this year without your help. And you're going to hear me wax eloquent about this in the days to come. My friend Tom Tradup is on with me today. I am so grateful for so much that happened in my life because of the ability to go to a Christian camp, to be able to be taught about what understanding Jesus, who he was and what he accomplished and what his will is for me and all the rest of that. That's a big part of it. But in addition to that, this idea that the relationships I made, the moments of study that I had, just to not learn biblical passages or read verses, but then to sit in God's beauty and God's nature and reflect upon what that meant in the world around me, and to see the beauty of his setting sun, to see the beauty of his creation, the beautiful lake and forest and trees and stuff that I, you know, growing up in the suburbs, I wasn't a stranger to nature, but it wasn't what I lived in. And if that's true for me, friend, I just have to tell you, if it's true for me, it is doubly true for the kids that Angel Tree is trying to help, because they are growing up many times in an almost incarceration existence themselves. Yeah, it's their parent that has committed the crime and is behind bars. But growing up in public housing, growing up in rundown neighborhoods, growing up in buildings with no air conditioning, growing up with just an existence that almost excludes nature to some degree, to then have the chance to get on a bus and drive to the country and see grass and blue sky and stars at night. There are literally kids that have gone to Angel Tree Camp who never saw stars before their first night of camp in their whole life. This is one of those things where I just hope you catch the vision for it. And we just have, real quickly, dozens of people that say, you know what, I can sponsor 1, 2, 3, 5 kids at camp, and I want to do that and jump right in right now. $1,000 would take care of a week of camp for 5 children. For about $1,000, I can send my kids away to sleepaway camp. One of them. I can send one of my kids away for a week of sleepaway camp for about $1,000. For $1,000 to Angel Tree, you could help maybe a brother and sister or an entire family of kids, or maybe 2 families of kids, have a week of camp that they would not have otherwise. And the best part of all of it is that they're going to be discipled by counselors who are not only Christians, who are not only Christian counselors who want to help children, but that are children that came out of some of their same backgrounds. Some of the counselors are kids that started out going to Angel Tree Camp, had their lives changed, became believers, dedicated their lives to Jesus, and are now participating with AngelTree to help the next generation of kids come to know him. I just think it's an amazing thing. 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
9: With SRN News, I'm Jason Walker. As President Trump gears up for his discussions with Chinese President Xi Jinping in Beijing, the American Enterprise Institute's Matthew Continetti says he expects the two leaders to talk about Iran and much more.
10: I do think AI will be part of the discussions. I think that Jimmy Lai and some of the other political prisoners, especially these Christian pastors like Pastor Jin, who have been imprisoned by the Chinese authorities, they should be on the table. And I think there's a shot that Jimmy Lai is released.
9: OpenAI CEO Sam Altman has taken the witness stand to defend his business record in a trial pitting him against Elon Musk, world's richest man, seeking Altman's second ouster from the company leadership as part of a civil lawsuit. This is SRN News.
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8: Hey guys, it's Jennifer Horn. 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
17: 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It's Kevin McCullough, Monday through Friday, on That Kevin Show. And now, from the Connors and Sullivan Broadcast Studios, the man who is not what he wants to be, but is way grateful that he's not who he used to be. Here, Kevin!
1: Welcome to hour number two. It's That Kevin Show, thatkevinshow.com. We've got a lot to get to this hour, and I'm so grateful that you're with us. Coming up, Kate.

Policy Institute, all weighing in today on some of the big stories, which are going to include Iran and China both. I'll be getting directly into this with KT shortly. But in the first hour, I opened with a premise that I want the administration in their meetings with Xi to go in there with some leverage and to really put the elbow to the neck of Xi on their involvement in Ukraine and Iran. And I think you got to address that immediately, and you got to get some sort of concession from them. And I don't care if you threaten 5,000% tariffs on everything that, you know, they want to do, and then you promise them on all nations doing business with them, etc. I think you got to get really tough really fast. But there's two other things I would like to see the Trump administration push for, and I just learned of one today. Overwhelm Xi and the Chinese delegation with America's true AI dominance. Now, they're trying to build energy plants and bring them online as fast as they can to put up, you know, energy farms so that they can farm enough power to have AI really do what they need AI to do. America already has AI dominance on the planet. We've already got power grids. We've already got power farms. We've got a lot of things that are going on. We're going to build more. We're going to do more. We should be powering them with nuclear, but we're going to do them with fossil fuels. We're going to do them with coal. We're going to do them however we need to do. We're going to put these data centers and these power farms in, and we're not going to let China win that. We cannot. We cannot allow them to win the AI battle, because if they do, they're going to express military dominance over the rest of the world, and we can't allow that to happen. They can't be allowed to become the only preeminent superpower on the planet. So, what's he doing by way of AI? What should we promise? What should we do? What should we focus on in relationship to this topic? Well, one of the things that the president's doing that I think is really smart is he's bringing all the tech bros on Air Force One with him. So you got Musk, you got the head of Apple, you got the head of a couple of the other ChatGPT and some of the others that are working on the AI next gen development, and they're gonna have very candid discussions and say, look, we are the dominant AI force to be reckoned with, and we can do it so easily, and we can do it pristinely, and you can't stop us. They need to overwhelm and intimidate the Chinese delegation with the AI dominance, just so that they simply understand that America's not behind and we're not going to fall behind. That with Trump, what we're going to do is we're going to press forward and maintain the advantage as best we can. And the partnership between Trump and Elon alone is going to change that conversation, because everybody thinks that Elon is on the outs with Trump. He's actually not. He never has been. But China really likes Elon. They think his cars are cool. They like the stuff that he does by way of the space stuff and all the rest of that. Well, he can have a powerful role in discussing this stuff with them. And just by being there, sitting next to Trump or being on Trump's side of the table, it's going to mean something to all of the Chinese negotiators that are there and the different levels of who they are meeting with. And I think that is important on a couple of different levels, but mainly it says to Xi, technologically, you're not going to get an advantage in the tech sector, and you're not going to get the advantage long-term militarily because of that advantage in the tech sector. And we reserve the right, by the way, to use our advantage to cripple you militarily if we feel threatened or in need to. They got to be straightforward about this. You can't just pussyfoot around. You've got to actually say what you mean and demonstrate the truth of what you're saying at every turn. But I feel like this could be, if done properly, the sleight of hand single stroke that more masterfully produces a Trump win across more areas of policy and impact than anything else he could do here in the early part of his second term. Want to know what it is? It's this simple. Cut an energy deal with Xi that he cannot refuse. Tell him, you're buying oil from Iran at this rate. You're buying oil from Russia at this rate. They're dirty sources. You have to clean it up. You have to refine it. You have to do all that mess.

0: this is what you're paying, this is how much you're getting for it. You think you're getting a deal, it's all black market, you're not in good standing with the rest of the global community, et cetera, et cetera. And then he goes, but if you allow America to begin to be your energy supplier, we have more natural gas and cleaner oil than anybody else on the planet. We can supply your needs and never even touch or come within a threatening touch of hurting ours. We have that much energy at our disposal. And remember, we have control of the Venezuelan energy. We may soon have control of the Iranian energy, but we've got a lot of energy at our disposal. Encourage China to come out of the shadows. No more black market stuff. Cut them a price on the public market that is the lowest that it can possibly be, because we have more volume than anybody else, and ask him to cut that deal. Now, what does that do? Well, on a couple of things, it's very practical. On the Russian front, you bankrupt Putin, because Putin needs China to buy a lot of his illegal oil to keep his wars going. There may already be rifts here, because you're seeing Putin talking about maybe heading home before long. Who knows? But it would put at least a little division between Putin and Xi, which is really in our interest, to not have them acting in unison. Secondly, it ends Chinese relationship with the Ayatollahs and the horrendous, heinous people in charge in Iran. We don't have to go through a strait of anything to get it to them. We just sail straight across the ocean. There is zero delay in terms of what America can deliver to China. We can do the same thing to Europe, and we should be. We should be going country to country in Europe saying, we can get you energy at a lower cost than what you're paying. Let us be your primary supplier. We could do that in a heartbeat. What that would do with Russia and Iran, though, is it would completely begin to cut off, sever the relationship between them and China, which does not benefit China a great deal. They buy cheap stuff from them to burn in their plants as energy. They would get higher density, better quality, cleaner energy from us. Our energy producers would make money. Our economy would get better. The price of energy across the board would drop, and you would be taking a different approach with Xi, as opposed to always having hostility language involved. You're now talking about with him, looking at it from a mutually beneficial standpoint. He may still be a hostile power, but at least you're talking about doing things from a mutually beneficial standpoint, and I think that could be a really huge deal. So what do I want out of Trump? I want him to get China to sever their relationship to the two wars. I want them to be completely impressed by our tech bros as they roll up with the president, and I want the president to cut an energy deal that would make China a customer of the U.S. For years to come, peeling them away from Iran and Russia. We'll see. It probably won't happen. I'm being told all over the place it's kind of pie in the sky, but that would be the three things I would want to see happen if I could get into President Trump's ear for a day. Kevin McCullough coming right back. Don't go away.
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0: think that does a little bit to drive a wedge between them and Russia and some of the other nefarious partners that they've worked with. I don't think China's ever going to be like super chummy with us, but anything we can do to peel them away from the other guys, I think, is a good thing. And I'm hoping he does. We'll see where he goes with that. Jacob Olodort, always appreciate all that you're doing with the America First Policy Institute. Thank you so much for being with us.
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0: Got it. Kevin McCullough coming right back from New York. Don't go away.
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0: All right, final few minutes of today's broadcast, and something happened last night that was kind of interesting, and I teased this earlier in the show, but I really wanted to make a statement about it, because I feel like it's important. You know, music, pop culture, the things that people do, what they watch on TV, the movies they go to, et cetera, these things impact kids and families and people in a huge way. And for many years, when a contestant named Adam Lambert or a judge named Katy Perry or some other people were on a show called American Idol, there were oftentimes ways and places in which there were, you know, much less wholesome elements kind of glamorized. And so you had kids that were trying out, that were transitioning, and you had other things because Katy Perry had a soft spot for some, and there were other things that were, you know, on this big primetime show, big ratings, big gainer for ABC. That's why they air it. And it was one of those shows where you just had a lot of influences. And with music, with rock music, with pop music, with rap, with other things, there's always kind of an inclination that if you're going to have the most popular thing on TV, you're going to have to go with the most popular song, which sadly the music industry has continually gotten more and more kind of repugnant in terms of its vulgarity and its illicitness. And I have not watched the American Idol show in a few years, but my daughter is getting to the age now where she's interested in the performing arts. She's been in 10 musicals. She has, I think, nearly perfect pitch. And being a musician myself, I'm always a fan of watching musicians do well. And so we watched the entire season this year. We watched it from the very first rounds of the auditions all the way through the finale last night. And last night, I think for the first time in the history of American Idol, you had three confessing Christians that competed for the top spot in the final episode. And in fact, the winner and the runner up both regularly still lead worship and are involved in service to their local church by way of their musical ability. And for all three of them last night, which they did, all three of them sang songs of worship in their final songs of contest. And then after the winner won, which I won't spoil it if you didn't watch it, but after the winner won, the winner also sang another Christian song, this one written by Chris Tomlin. And it was just an amazing night for the gospel on the most centric pop culture thing on TV last night for millions of households to watch and to have participated in. And these three people kind of wore their faith very strongly. Hannah Harper and Jordan McCullough, no relation, wore their faith very strongly throughout the entire season. And so I just, you know, I've been critical of different things in pop culture for a long time. For ABC to allow the voters to make this decision and to put them all on and to do it fairly and to let one of them win, I felt like was a very positive thing for America. I felt it was a very positive thing for the show American Idol, and I think it's a very positive thing for Christians and how well you're doing in music in the culture today. We need Christian musicians to sing the truth of the gospel and the ability of Jesus to change lives like we've never needed it before. And so I was kind of touched, dare I say, even brought to tears a little bit to see how so boldly, and Carrie Underwood is a believer and she's on the judges panel and she spoke very articulately about this with Hannah Harper. She said, you know, you started out with an original song about God. You ended tonight with the last song that she participated in competition with an original song about God. And I don't know. It was a good thing. And I want to say, way to go, American Idol, way to go, America, for voting them through. And for last night to be something that really, I don't know. I was proud of the gospel. I was proud of the church last night. And I just wanted to say it. Kevin McCullough, we will see you next time.
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8: With SRN News, I'm Jason Walker. President Trump preparing now to begin talks with Chinese President Xi Jinping in Beijing. The American Enterprise Institute's Matthew Continetti.
9: I think we need to have some type of dialogue on strategic arms with China. I think that's one reason why we can't continue down the Cold War pattern of just simply engaging in arms control with the Russians. In the new world where China is a rising nuclear power, they have to be included as well.
8: And President Trump has a lot of firepower with him on the trip. A number of prominent executives have gone along for the ride, including Elon Musk. FBI Director Kash Patel, Maryland Democratic Senator Chris Van Hollen have squared off during a subcommittee hearing. Things got very nasty for a while. This is SRN News.
2: The Answer. Breaking news.
10: Superintendent Alberto Carvalho has been spotted in public for the first time since he was suspended as the leader of the LA Unified School District. photos in the California Post show Carvalho on a grocery shopping trip with his wife last week near his home in San Pedro. Carvalho hadn't been seen for nearly 3 months after the FBI raided his homes in California and Florida and an office at the LAUSD headquarters in downtown L.A. Larry Marino in the Answer Newsroom.
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20: Hey, good morning. 6 minutes after the top of the hour right now. Bill Martinez here with Dr. Michael Bussler, public policy analyst, economics expert, professor of finance at Stockton University in New Jersey. Mr. Michael, how you doing, sir?
21: I'm doing very well, Bill. Thanks for having me. As you know, it's always my pleasure to be here.
20: And it's always great to have you here to talk about all things that have to do with our finances. One of the things I've been yelling and screaming about here recently, Michael, if I can divert for just a second, and that has to do with Social Security. As we continue to move closer and closer to bankruptcy, I mean, we're hearing maybe we might be lucky to get 2033, 2034, unless something is done about it, but they're flat out ignoring it. And I am trying to rally everybody involved with Social Security and soon to be involved with Social Security to start screaming and yelling to Congress to say, pay up, sucker. You owe us over $2 trillion here, and you're ignoring this huge problem.
21: And that's right, you should. The problem's a little worse than that. But when I looked at the numbers, it looked to me like they're going to run out of money in about 5 years, 2031. So let me tell you, this is a problem where there are no good solutions. There are no good solutions. So when you have a problem with no good solutions, you try to find the solution that's the least bad. So how do we do that? So there are three things we can do. So right now we're spending more money than we're bringing in tax income. Mm-hmm. So what can you do? One, you could try to bring in more in tax income.

0: I think that's counterproductive. It's going to put a burden on working people. And everybody I know, if you ask them, are you overtaxed? Now, I live in New Jersey, so it's particularly acute. But they all tell me, look.
1: Everybody's wearing a t-shirt in New Jersey that says, I'm overtaxed, don't even ask.
0: Exactly.
1: Right.
0: So raising taxes, I think, is out of the question. Option two, you could reduce the benefit. Now, you have people that have paid into that system for 40, 45, 50 years,
1: Exactly.
0: and you're going to tell them we're going to reduce your benefit? I don't think that's going to work. And secondly, we have a responsibility to elderly people, especially those who have paid in, to make sure that they have sufficient income, or at least the best we can do. So
1: Yeah.
0: cutting benefits, I don't think is an answer. Raising taxes, I don't think is the answer. So what's the third option? The third option is to raise the retirement age. Now, Social Security is currently 67. Medicare, which is another problem, but Social Security is currently 67. I think that's got to be raised to at least 70, and maybe in the future up to 72. Now, people tell me, oh, wait a minute. Somebody who's 67, to ask them to work 3 more years, that's a pretty tough thing to do. And I say to them, look, when Social Security was first passed in 1935, you collected at 65. The average life expectancy was 67. So you collected for a couple of years and the system worked. Today, people are living a lot longer. If you retire today, the Social Security will tell you plan to live for 20 years. So
1: Right.
0: they're telling you most people now are going to live well into their 80s. And when I look, not to be morbid, but when I look at the obituaries, I see people there every day in their 90s. Usually
1: Yes.
0: once or twice a week, you see somebody that's over 100.
1: Right.
0: Well, you can't possibly start collecting at 67 and expect to collect for the next 30 years.
1: Right.
0: It simply isn't going to work. So I would raise the retirement age up to 70, so you'll get people working a little longer. That'll increase the revenue coming in. You'll get people retiring later. That'll reduce the revenue going down, and that should help solve the problem. Now, people say to me, that's not a good solution. And I agree with them. That's not a good solution, but it's the least bad solution that we can have of the three. So I think raising the retirement age, really, as soon as we can get around to doing it, is probably the best alternative. We raise it from 65 to 67. I do it gradually. We
1: Right.
0: raise it. I think it's just gonna have to go up further. Otherwise, the system's not gonna work.
1: Well, the thing is today, Michael, people are working longer, and they're working longer because they want to. It's not
0: Exactly.
1: necessarily a Social Security thing. It's just, hey, look, I like my job. I like to stay productive. It's what keeps me alive. It gives me a reason to wake up every day. It's a healthy decision. And I think that you can get in front of that in such a way that it could be positive. I don't think that that's much of a grievance, especially as you say, when you look back when it first started, the actuary table said, here's the life expectancy, and this was a moderate deal. And of course, I don't think that and I say we the people, realize the kind of nefarious people that we are electing into office, that they would dare go to the Treasury and steal the people's money the way they have. And to create a Ponzi scheme. You see, in addition to these things that you're talking, I think the retirement age, that's my favorite of what you offered. But what we're saying is that, look at, I want to collect the tariffs money that we're collecting. I want 50% of that tariffs money to go in to Social Security. Anything that, like right now, the money that's captured by the FBI from these drug cartels and these criminals and everything, Michael, do you know where that money goes when they collect it?
0: Into the treasury, and it just goes in with all the other money.
1: Yeah, I mean, and what I've heard also is that not only does it go it just in a general fund, which is like it's almost like like a little rainy day fund that they get to have to themselves. It also is almost to the it goes to the FBI, so they have almost like the first dibs on that money. And I'm saying, hey, all that money needs to go into replenishing the debt that Congress owes to the American people in excess of $2 trillion. And I think that if we started focusing on and saying, look,

0: market. Your number one job is to revive Social Security, get that money back there. Maybe it would minimize some of the goofy things that these guys want to spend money on.
1: Yeah, it certainly would. So I agree with you, Bill. Any way that you can increase revenue without raising taxes on anybody, I think, is a great idea. And there are pockets of money that come in, as you mentioned, that could go in to help. And, you know, maybe that would not have to raise the retirement age quite as far as I think. Now, I think it's going to be 70. Mm. I think within a few years, you have to probably go up to 70. Too, but maybe if you had some other revenue sources, you could keep that number down a little bit. So,
0: but I think you do have to deal, and I think most people are open-minded to look at it and say, okay, we need to raise it some moderate level, you know, six, and you do it incrementally, as you said, right. You know, from 67, you know, maybe every 2 year, whatever, you just add a year, because the fact of the matter is that, hey, you know, of all the bad things they've been saying about the life expectancy and what's happening and the dangers here in America, you know, people are living longer. You know, our medicine, you know, with all the scrutiny our medicine has gone through, you know, maybe they're doing a better job. I think people's lifestyles are such that they're eating healthier. They really have taken to heart what Yogi Berra said, that, you know, when he said that if I knew I was going to live this long, I would have taken better care of myself. I think people are taking better care of themselves.
1: Yeah, I do, too. My kids are in their 30s. And they exercise regularly. They eat healthy. I keep telling them, you do this and you're going to live a very long life. I have a colleague of mine who's a futurist.
0: I'll tell you what. Let's go to a quick break. We'll pick it up on the other side. We've got more from Dr. Michael Bussler after this. Stay with us.
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0: Hey, welcome back. Bill Martinez here with Dr. Michael Bussler. He is the public policy analyst, economics expert, and professor of finance at Stockton University in New Jersey. Michael, you were talking about a friend before we went to break. Go ahead.
1: Yeah, so a friend of mine, a college professor, he's a futurist. He says to me, the children born today are likely to live well over 100. Wow. Now, he said, and I don't know if it's right or wrong, that's just what he said to me. He said to me, the person has already been born who will live to be 150.
0: Wow.
1: I don't know if that's right or wrong.
0: Well, the actuary tables, haven't they adjusted them to 120 now?
1: Yeah, I think they have.
0: I think
1: they have. So if people are living longer, you can't start collecting Social Security at 67 if you're going to live to be well over 100.
0: Right.
1: So we're going to have to adjust that. And I agree with you that it's a problem we have to face sooner rather than later, because we only have 5, 6, 7 years until this is a huge problem.
0: Michael, or the other thing is that you allow people to use their retirement money to invest. I mean, you know, you're a student of this. You got to imagine if the people had the ability to invest this retirement money in the stock market, what would their portfolios look like today?
1: Yeah, you remember George Bush wanted to privatize this.
0: Oh, he said, tarred and feathered. They tarred and feathered him.
1: And killed him. But he said, look, you're putting this money away. The government is not holding this money for you until you turn 65. You mentioned Ponzi scheme, and it's similar to that. So you pay Social Security taxes now. They take the money, and they give recipients who are collecting right now your money. And the theory is when you get to be 67, the people then working at that time will pay for your Social Security. It might work if the population mix stayed relatively constant. Mm-hmm. But we have these huge baby boomers, a huge percentage of the population that are retirement age now, plus birth rates in the last, particularly the last 15, 20 years, have gone way down. Colleges are facing a problem now. They call it an enrollment cliff. So what's happening is in 2008, we were in the financial crisis. Birth rates went way down.
0: Right.
1: So here it is 18 years later. There's not a whole lot of 18-year-olds. So colleges are worried about enrollments going forward. The point is that Social Security only works when you have 20% collecting and 80% working. Now we have a larger percentage collecting, a smaller percentage working, and the system isn't going to work. We've got to deal with this sooner rather than later.
0: plus the cost of living and inflation, everything's all having an impact on those funds. And, you know, and what kind of performance has the government done on behalf of the American people? And the thing that galls me, Michael, is look at it. Look at what they've done with all this money. They've stolen the money, and they keep throwing IOU checks to somehow cover some kind of, you know, moral integrity, or just cover it altogether by saying, oh, yeah, well, we owe, you know, the Social Security Fund this kind of money. But look what they've done in terms of performance versus what they've done on behalf of a block of union employees who they've made promises to, and they give them guarantees on returns of their investment in the retirement fund. But yet from us that they're stealing money only because the elected officials are rewarded with a vote from union people. You know, they're covered, their action is covered. But yet, you know, for us as Social Security participants, we're left out in the desert. Thank you very much.
1: You know, that's another problem. The politicians are concerned with solving the problems that they have to now. If something's going to be a problem further in the future, we'll just kick the can down the road, sure, and let the next person in figure it out. Well, with Social Security, we're at the end of the road. You can't kick it down. The public debt, we're at the end of the road. You can't kick the can down any further. These are problems that we have to face really today. Otherwise, it'll be a tremendous problem for our children and our grandchildren. We don't want to leave that kind of a burden on our heirs. So we have to deal with these problems really sooner rather than later.
0: And you want to take care of the problems when you have assets that you can mitigate or that you can move around, which I believe we do, whether we're talking about tariffs, whether we're talking about other ways in which our country can generate revenue. What Donald Trump's doing in terms of, even with oil and how, you know, what kind of industry that's going to open up. AI, we've got people coming in, you know, outside of the country, trillions of dollars that they want to invest and have declared that they're going to invest in the country. Well, you know, maybe some of that, maybe the people should get a little dig and put into the Social Security, right? Because we've got these assets that are here, and Donald Trump is showing us and demonstrating clearly, at least for, you know, the people in America that can see it, have eyes to see it, saying, wait a minute, there's a lot of gold in them thar hills. All we got to do is be smart about it, and we can cure some of these ills that we've accumulated over the years, don't you think?
1: I certainly do. And when you talk about some of the ills, take a look at the waste, fraud, and abuse that they're finding now. Yeah. Billions of dollars of this, people collecting money that aren't supposed to collect money. The Los Angeles, they had, I don't know, hundreds of hospice facilities in a one block radius, and all this money that's going out. When Elon Musk took a look at Doge, he said you can probably cut out $500 billion a year, $500 billion a year in waste, fraud, and abuse. Now, people said, well, that's a little, but you start to take a look at where those areas were. And if we just cut that down, that would really help the deficit problem and the public debt. Won't solve it completely, but it's a good first step. We can't take taxpayer money and just throw it away right, when we're in the situation that we're in now.
0: Well, like you said, everybody's taxed to death already. I mean, they don't want to hear about getting taxed more, especially when the government has proven that it's incapable. It's too big. It can't manage itself. That's part of the problem. And so here it's fully exposed. And I guess this is what was freaking them out, Dr. Bussler, when Elon Musk and the Doge team came in, is they started exposing all this fraud and waste. And at one time, you say $500 billion a year. I mean, think about that, because this is what the beltway. They always think in terms of 10-year spans. Well, $500 billion a year, I mean, you're talking, you're talking
1: $5 trillion over a 10-year period.
0: I mean, and what could you do with that money? Not only buying down the deficit, but you could put it to something to work positively, as opposed to, you know, what you're doing is you're creating a dependent and a manipulative class of people who, you know, they rally around because they know what makes makes the, I keep saying, the wheels on the bus go round and round in the beltway, and it's about the vote. And so just like they've done in Minneapolis, right, 80,000 Somalis come in as a block of votes, you know, for the Democratic Party, and they control the state, Michael.
1: Yeah, I think it's horrible. And they've evidence seems to be uncovered now that there's a lot of money that those people have been simply stealing from us. You saw the guy caught in the Ohio airport with $1 million in cash in his bag. You hear stories just yesterday. I heard a story about a nonprofit and the guys are driving Lamborghinis and Ferrari sports cars and just ripping off the American public at a time when we can't afford it. President Trump, I think, is taking the right position. Remember, we talked about before what made the country great, individual freedom and individual responsibility. Now, the Democrats, they want to change that. They want to limit your freedom. And don't worry, the government will take care of you. You don't have to take care of yourself. As you said, that makes people dependent on the government. And people should realize the government doesn't have any money. Right. All they have is what they take from the taxpayers. So right. When you're saying the government will take care of me, you're asking somebody else to take care of you. Now, somebody else has to take care of themselves, and they have to take care of you. It's a system that can't work going forward. Every time, every economy that's tried this heavy socialism has failed. Yeah. And for that reason, we'll fail too. I don't know what these Mandami and all these other people are talking about here. This will not work in the U.S. It's counter to the beliefs of the U.S. and it's counter to what made us the greatest country in the world in a relatively short period of time.
0: Well, Dr. Michael Bussler, there is hope. And my hope is in the American people that we will get control of our country, because this is supposed to be a government of, for, by we the people, not of, for, by the elites, the ruling elites in the administrative state. We must take our country back. He's the public policy analyst, economics expert, and professor of finance at Stockton University in New Jersey, Dr. Michael Bussler. Thank you, Michael. Take care. Godspeed, my friend.
1: All right. Always my pleasure.
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0: Hey, good morning. Welcome. Good to have you with us. Bill Martinez here, along with Jenny Beth Martin, the president and co-founder of Tea Party Patriots Action. Hey, Miss Jenny Beth, how are we doing?
12: I am doing great. How are you, Bill?
0: Hey, I'm doing terrific. I'm watching all things, you know, that's happening in our government. I mean, God's answering prayers. I just have this sense that, you know, it's good to be on the winning side. Let's just put it that way. The way things are happening with Iran, the way Donald Trump, our president, has been playing this out, it's quite genius. And then also what's happening on the domestic front with the redistricting war that was supposedly going to happen, and the Democrats are getting slept down, and, you know, their manipulation is not working.
12: Yeah, you're exactly right. When it comes to Iran, he is making sure that we take care of a 47-year-old problem. Right. Iran has killed Americans. They are, if they are able to, they would destroy Israel and do everything they can to harm America and Americans. They've made that very clear.
0: Hang on 1 second. Let me interrupt you for just a second. What you just said, you and I can see that very clearly. The other side, how delusional are they? What planet are they on? As you mentioned, 47 years of destruction, over 1,000 Americans they have killed, and you hear these Democratic elected officials going, well, there's no proof.
12: Yeah. We do hear there's no proof. I think that some of it may be a little bit generational, Bill. I was 8 years old when the hostages were taken, and I remember that. That is probably the very first political event that I remember the Jimmy Carter election in America 200. But right. I think that was the first major political event that I can even remember. And it lasted every single day. Every time you turned on the radio, every time you turned on the news, you would hear how many days American hostages had been held in captivity in Iran. And so it kind of seeps in. Well, it not just seeps into your consciousness, it is, you know, drilled into your head, but then it affects you and you remember that for the rest of your life. But I was 8. So if you were a couple years younger than me, you don't remember that. And that means basically anyone who's 54, maybe 53 and younger, they don't even remember those issues. And so the rest of the problems that we've seen from Iran, they aren't quite as plugged into. If you haven't paid attention to the oppression of women, if you haven't paid attention to the way that they pretty much slaughter people who have protested and just exercise their free speech, It a lot of it doesn't make a lot of sense. If you haven't paid attention to the attacks that Iran has directed on American assets, or the payments they've made to terror proxies who have harmed both Israel and America, you know, normal people in America, you're going about your life, you just aren't paying quite as much attention. I'll cut some leeway there. But the president of the United States, all of the presidents since Jimmy Carter, they've known about this problem. They all have known about the problem. And this president right now realizes we have the military capability to solve this problem once and for all. And I want to see it solved once and for all. I don't want to have to deal with Iran in a few months or a few years from now yet again. And I hope that President Trump will be able to solve it once and for all.
0: My question, Jenny Beth, I mean, you make a good point as far as the younger generation, but there's 60 and 70 year old elder statesmen. Where are they in terms of, you know, kind of bringing to light and understanding the next generation of elected officials, but all for the sake of ideology and hatred of Trump and America and America's values? They just, let this run to just create, you know, conflict and confusion within our own country, Jenny Beth.
12: Yeah, you're exactly right, Bill. And they have forgotten the way that it used to be when we have problems in America, we complain. But when we're looking at problems outside of the country, we leave our problems at the shore and understand that we are Americans. They're not treating President Trump that way whatsoever. Mm-hmm. When President Obama got Osama bin Laden, I was thankful that he got Osama bin Laden. This was a good thing that he was able to do. I didn't sit there and go, I don't like Obamacare and I don't like this and I don't like that President Obama has done. So I don't like that he also got Osama bin Laden. I was able to be intellectually honest enough to understand that that was something that I thought was good for our country. The Democrat Party has lost all intellectual honesty, as far as I can tell. They are, and so many of them are just consumed by hatred for President Trump. The hatred is making them irrational, and it's eating away at them.
0: Yeah, and the thing is, unfortunately, they hate Trump, and by association, they hate anybody who supports Trump or loves America and supports American values. And it's tough. I mean, I'm here in California right now. I've been here for almost 2 weeks, and it's quite a study in socialism and how degraded the Golden State is. I was born and raised here. I'm in the area. I mean, at radio stations that I used to drive to, I've been by a couple times. In fact, I'm going to go to another one later on this morning. And, the people, the massive humanity sleeping under the underpasses of the freeway. It's heartbreaking. And there's no solution from Karen Bass or Gavin Newsom.
12: No, there's no solution. What we're seeing in California is what we see in every country where socialism is tried. Socialism fails everywhere it is tried. And it is failing in California as well. That's why crime is up. That's why they have the problems that you just mentioned with homelessness. It's why there are so many issues in California. It's why the cost of living is so extraordinarily high. It's why people who make money, the billionaires, are leaving the state. It's why so many companies have left the state. When you have that much government overreach, it makes it very difficult for a company to be in business, to be headquartered in California, and to deal with the taxes that come from California. And it is not to say that California has no companies. Obviously, they do. And they have some of the greatest companies in the world. But they also are dealing with the founders of those companies wanting to leave and not be there anymore and not live there. And it's sad. It's a beautiful state and it has so much potential and so many natural resources. And when the government gets involved and directs resources and directs economic choices, failure often happens.
0: Yeah. The sad part for me, one of my favorite cities is San Francisco, and that city is a shell of itself, Jenny Beth. I mean, they hire people. I think they're paying them $60,000, $70,000 a year just to go around the city to pick up human feces.
12: It's absolutely terrible. And then San Francisco, I haven't been to San Francisco in several years. It is so outrageously expensive. The last time I was there, I was talking to Uber drivers and people like working in the hotels, and they have to live so far out, or they're just living in tiny little rooms rented inside somebody's house. Yet in other parts of the country, like say in Florida or Georgia or other parts of the country, you could be an Uber driver and provide for your family if you hustle. And it's just, It's awful. It's such a beautiful state, and it has so much potential. And I think if the voters finally wisen up, they will be able to see that potential again.
0: I think so too. I think it can be revived with the right leadership. We got about a minute left here. The SAVE Act. We got to stay on top of that. We have got to continue to push to make that happen before the midterms, right?
12: Yeah, that is exactly right. So it is pretty much stalled out in the Senate, and the Senate has basically shelved the SAVE Act for now. So what are the SAVE America Act? So what do we do? Our next steps, instead of focusing on the Senate at the moment, we need to make phone calls to the House of Representatives, and we need to tell the House of Representatives, tell your congressman to vote for the Save America Act yet again, which would be like the fourth time the House has done it, and this time attach it to must-pass legislation. That means legislation that the Senate will feel like it must vote for. And if you just say, I want you to vote for it and attach it to must-pass legislation, the congressman's office will understand what you're saying.
0: That's the strategy. Jenny Beth, where can they go for more information?
12: Go to teapartypatriots.org, teapartypatriots.org, and you can find me on all the social media sites at Jenny Beth M. Amazon Martin.
0: Jenny Beth Martin, the president and co-founder of the Tea Party Patriots. Thank you, Jenny Beth.
12: Thank you, Bill.
0: Take care.
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0: Good morning, America. 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Andre Barnes joins us from Numbers USA. Let's talk about immigration enforcement that is having a tough time talking about thriving. I mean, it's like, we've got a part of our country that just doesn't believe in immigration enforcement, though clearly a mandate was given to Donald Trump to do something about it. You know, this is right. Why he was elected. I mean, because it was a clear choice. I mean, you could have elected Kamala Harris and it'd been same as usual. We'd now be up to probably 50 million illegal immigrants in our country. But Donald Trump comes in on day one, says this is how you, you close the border. You just say, hey, close the border, right?
16: Absolutely. And the problem is not with Donald Trump. The problem is with Congress. Congress has put up bills in multiple sessions that are in symbolic nature only. Mm-hmm. And it has not been yielding results. We have a status quo when most of the House representatives have a C or a B on immigration, and then many of them have C pluses and Ds. So we have a problem where we're not uniform on this issue of immigration. We're uniform when we're last year when we were talking about that immigration is the 82% the top issue that that we should be fixing. But when it comes time to fix it, Congress stays broken, Congress stays disjointed, and there's a lot of backstabbing that goes on.
0: Because they make money on a broken issue. They don't want to fix it. I mean, look at, you know, if you think about it historically, Andre, and you started running the register and count how much they have generated in fundraising for their individual interest and their survival, I mean, it tells you everything you need to know. They don't want to solve a problem because they don't get paid for it. Because what happens is they leave the problem out there and then they go back to their constituents and say, I'm going to fix the problem. What? How many reelections have you said you're going to fix the problem? Well, it wasn't me. It's that guy from Georgia. You know, they're the ones. Yep. They're the. I mean, it's the blame game. And somehow they continue on with this narrative. And we, the people, are stuck.
16: Absolutely. And we have to not get weary in doing good, because at the end of the day, there are people depending on us. Our children are our future. How are we going to ensure that their future is competitive in the job market if we're creating policies or not creating policies that enforce immigration, that lower the H-1Bs, that give them a competitive advantage instead of giving a leg up to every immigrant that would like to come to this country and be a citizen?
0: Well, what kind of America do you want 20 years from now? Right? I mean, let's start with that. You know, what is your vision for America? Our founding fathers started with that. They gave up their lives, their reputation, their treasure for the sake of this American dream that, yes, has been evolving. And I think in some regards it's gotten better. Other regards, you know, you question it. But nonetheless, we've been able to reason together and we're on the verge of celebrating 250 years. Well, yeah. if we don't get the rules of engagement down and really understand what it's all about, because, you know, you look at the difference between the Republican and Democratic Party. Before they could talk, they could cross aisles and have a discussion because the goals seemed to be consistent and similar. The difference was more the process. How do we get there? Okay, let's argue that. Now, it's apples and oranges. It's a whole nother ball game. I mean, it's like, wait a minute, what you're talking about and what you're envisioning is not the America that my grandfather taught me about or my father, or not the America that I served the military for and served our country for freedom's sake. You're talking about a whole nother country that has no semblance of the country of America that I grew up with.
16: Absolutely. And you've hit it right on the head, because they are no longer serving Americans. They're serving their own self-interest. And to give you a perfect example, I went back into my family tree and I went back 5, 6, 7 generations back to 1808. And each one of my grandfathers, they were farmers. Mm-hmm. some tobacco pullers, some maintenance men on a farm. But all of a sudden, in, I'd say around the year 2000, policies dictated that we flood Halifax County and other places, all small rural areas, with illegal immigrants to do the job for less. And for these people, for over 200 years, my family members were working in farmers. And all of a sudden, we hear that farming is not a black job. Well, it was a black job when I was doing it during the summers when I was in middle school and high school. But now they're saying that these farm jobs, Americans are not interested. We're going back like 200 years and we're seeing generation after generation after generation be involved. Mm-hmm. So it's not the narratives. It is the policies. And right. We have to pressure these elected officials to put policies in place that protect American jobs.
0: Well, black or Hispanics don't want to look at farming for a buck and a quarter an hour.
16: That's right.
0: And so what's happened is they have reduced the cost of labor to such a way that really, and the thing is, Andres, you know, because of your farming background, it's not the traditional farmer. It's the corporate farmer that has come in. Right. So that's,
16: and they have a preference for who they want to bring in.
0: Of course, they want cheap labor. So here we go. This is how the wheels on the bus go round and round. You get government intervention and they interfered with this and they've created a different industry instead of letting it play itself out like it did for, you know, five generations in your family.
16: Exactly. And I think the most important thing that we just have to drive home with, especially your listeners and anybody else listening to this in the future, is that we are on the clock. We have a majority in the House and a slim majority in the Senate. If all we leave with is the Lake and Riley Act and money appropriated for ICE enforcement, which we've run out of now,
0: right,
16: then this would be a failed attempt at doing the will of the people. The people asked to fix our immigration policies and Congress is not doing it. And we need to continue to hold their feet to the fire.
0: Well, they're going to hold the Republicans liable for this in much the same way. And I keep reminding them. And it's almost like, you know, forget the Democrats. They're off the reservation. You know, there's not enough therapy to help them right now. They're just so sold out. But the Republican Party, it's them you want to get in the room to say, look at, you have got to, you've got to make a mark here. What is your legacy? Otherwise, you're going to be like the Congress that couldn't repeal and replace Obamacare. And look what happened to them then.
16: Exactly. And that's why we have to be unified. And I hope that President Trump, the activists on the ground, and people that are members of Numbers USA and your listeners continue to pressure these elected officials, because we have to get them to do some work.
0: Right.
16: We have a situation where only, according to our grade cards, there are four Democrats that have higher than an F. So there's not going to be much across the aisle voting that's going to happen around immigration policy. So what we need to do is make sure that we're unified and pressure these Republicans to do the right thing and to put bills ahead that actually help Americans.
0: You see, what you just laid out really helps us understand the problem. When you only have four Democrats that have better than F rating,
16: right,
0: you know that you're going to have to, if you're a Republican, conservative, you're going to have to carry the weight. You're not only going to have to carry yours, you're going to have to carry the weight of the Democrat that's so resistant because they hate Trump and, you know, what other part of the agenda. It's like, you know, to me, it just seems so academic, Andre. I'm like, you and I are talking, is like, what is in the best interest of America and Americans, right?
16: Exactly.
0: And that does not seem, that question is not being answered by Democrats and, dare I say, even Republicans, because it's not like all the Republicans have an A score, right?
16: That's right. Absolutely. We have a lot of Republicans with the C pluses and Ds, so we need to get them on track. And get them up to snuff, to get them to B's and eventually A's. But that's where we need to start there. We need to be unified and have more of our Republicans be at least a B plus or an A, so that we can pass legislation that makes sense and helps the American people.
0: Well, and these representatives need to represent their people and not not corporate America that has come in and taken over. Let's just say farming, like we talked about earlier. Yeah. I mean, their interests are not consistent with the everyday American. For them, it's about the Benjamins, in a sense.
16: That's right.
0: Right? If I can borrow somebody else's term. Yep. And so at the expense of the American people and the traditional American farmer.
16: That's right. That's right. And this is what we've seen. And it's a breakdown from what we've seen in the wages of Americans just 50 years ago. We've right. seen the wages of Americans go way down. And Barbara Jordan said it best, that immigration is a privilege. It's not a right. And it should serve the interests of the American people. And until Congress starts to serve the interests of the American people and stop putting these symbolic bills up and not getting work done, Americans need to continue to hold their feet to the fire and pressure them to get better and to do what the will of the people was to fix our immigration policy.
0: Well, Andrea Barnes, we got to call it a wrap here. Numbers USA External Relations Manager, the website they should go to know all about what we're talking about.
16: NumbersUSA.org, NumbersUSA.org. We have our grade cards. We have information. We have everything that you need to activate yourself to pressure Congress.
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25: With SRN News, I'm Rich Thomason in Washington. President Trump is on his way to China now for that highly anticipated summit with Chinese President Xi Jinping. Mr. Trump expects trade to be a primary focus of the discussions. BBC's Stephen McDonnell in Beijing.
26: Even though there's a big business delegation accompanying Donald Trump, no one thinks there are going to be huge deals signed. However, if there are some sort of symbolic deals that are inked, that would be encouraging. When it comes to tariffs, I think we just expect that maybe just the detente will continue. China wants to bring up Taiwan because the Chinese government wants the U.S. to not provide armaments at the same level to Taiwan.
25: And the Iran war will likely be discussed. China is one of Tehran's key allies and buys a lot of Iranian oil. On Wall Street this morning, the Dow futures down 118 points. This is SRN News.
1: The answer. Breaking news.
2: The Port of Los Angeles is announcing strong cargo numbers for the month of April. The second quarter of the year started with the best month so far in 2026 and the best overall month since last August. The port handled 891,000 container units. That's up more than 5.5% from a year ago and 18% from March. It's the port's second best April on record. Larry Marino on the answer with breaking news and talk you can trust.
3: Folks, we're here today interviewing Mr. Uncertainty. 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
9: It is 6 minutes after the hour, and we are in your nation's capital on our flagship station, WMAL. Across the nation, I'm Larry O'Connor. Good morning. We've got a full program ahead of us as we get you going where you need to go and get you started on your day the right way. Thanks for joining us from the Relief Factor Studios. Coming up in just 30 minutes, we're going to speak with our friend, Cal Thomas, legendary syndicated columnist, conservative analyst, will be joining us, as he always does on Wednesdays at that time. Also, in the 7 o'clock hour, our second hour of broadcast here on the East Coast, Kyle Olson will join us. He's an investigative reporter doing work with Town Hall, and he's got an undercover video expose of people who were working for NGOs linked to Health and Human Services during the Biden administration. They saw firsthand how children were lost in the system, and the Biden administration did not care.

0: pay them for the trip here. This is slavery. This is modern day slavery, and it's children that were the targets of it under Joe Biden.
1: Absolutely. And the idea that the administration didn't know is just, it's just not believable.
0: Yeah.
1: And to me, this should be Joe Biden's legacy. The way he handled the open border, they knew what was going on. They knew, ORR knew that these kids were being exploited, and they allowed it to happen. And in Biden's second year, in 2022, the number actually increased to 128,000. And then, remarkably, in President Trump's first year, it goes down to 22,000.
0: Yeah.
1: So you can't tell me that this was just a federal problem. It very clearly was a Biden problem.
0: I want you to listen to this. Now, this is Xavier Becerra. He is the leading Democrat right now. The establishment and the union seem to be elevating him now that Eric Swalwell is out of the race, because their other choice is a billionaire, Tom Steyer, or Katie Porter, I suppose. This is Xavier Becerra in a rare moment of being challenged on his record as Secretary of Health and Human Services by a local Los Angeles reporter here. Well, let's discuss after we hear this.
2: During your time as HHS Secretary, a New York Times investigation found the health department couldn't find some 85,000 children it had released.
3: That's not accurate. What you just read is not accurate. First, that's what I'll say, because it was never the case that we could not find kids. You're essentially, I don't know if you got those talking points from Donald Trump.
2: It's from a New York Times article.
3: That's not what the New York Times article said. The New York Times said that individuals, the children and their sponsors, did not respond to calls. They didn't say we couldn't find kids.
2: Working overnight in slaughterhouses, replacing roofs, operating machineries and factories, children as young as 14 years old.
3: That part occurred after these children had left the care of Department of Health and Human Services.
2: Do you let these children go into those individual sponsors in their responsibility?
3: Some of these kids, probably because they needed to earn some money, started working in places that were very exploitive.
0: All right. So, Kyle, let's unpack this, because I find that so remarkable that this man could potentially be governor of California. First, the New York Times article specifically says that, yes, they couldn't reach these tens of thousands of kids and they lost immediate contact with them. That is losing the kids. If you can't reach them and you don't have contact with them, you've lost them. All right. Number one. But number two, that last point, well, you know, maybe these kids needed to work because they needed the money. That's not how the sponsorship program is supposed to work for unaccompanied children. He's sort of admitting it right there in that interview.
1: Well, and they had to work because they had to pay their debt back to the cartel. And he doesn't say anything about that. And in one of the other individuals that is in these videos, her company was responsible for the call center. So if sponsors had issues, if the kids had issues, they could call this call center. And she said 50 to 60% of the calls were dropped or were not answered. And so there was incompetence from top to bottom, whether it was Becerra or it was Biden or it was Mayorkas. And it's interesting to see him being challenged on this now. And it was interesting, too. This is the same interview where he was just expecting a profile.
0: A fluff.
1: And he wasn't expecting real questions. And look what happens when he gets real questions.
0: That's right. One basic question about his record, the top thing on his resume, Secretary of Health and Human Services. Kyle Olson, great work, as always. Your investigative reports for Town Hall have been stellar. This one really will make a difference. I hope Congress is going to take this up as a leading direction for some of their hearings that they're going to do. Kyle, keep up the great work. More to come here on O'Connor and Company. I'm Larry O'Connor.
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0: Jim Hansen going to be joining us coming up in a bit. Talk about the military situation in Iran, whether we will have boots on the ground, whether we should have boots on the ground, and whether boots on the ground is the same as having an invasion force or an occupation force and nation building and all that jazz, all that coming up. In just a bit. First, though, speaking of children being put in danger by Democrats in power, yeah, that was pretty horrific, what we just talked about under the Biden administration, those unaccompanied children basically acting as slave labor to horrific people who are supposed to be their sponsors, going unvetted. No one cared. That's awful. You know what else is awful? Things happening in a tony, wealthy, suburban neighborhood at the public school system where you trust your children to be taken care of mostly, again, by Democrat politicians who get their way onto a school board and get their way onto a school administration and decide that they want to inject their radical political ideology into the curriculum and into the rules and regulations of that school. We have an update on Loudoun County, Virginia. Loudoun County, Virginia, ground zero for the culture wars when parents are trying to protect their kids in those public schools. As you know, they've had issues with their transgender policies. We've already had a sexual assault in one of these transgender, gender-neutral bathrooms by a man dressed as a woman sexually assaulting a young 14-year-old girl. That became international news. We also had a boy's locker room invaded by a girl pretending to be a boy, filming them. The boys got punished for objecting to a girl being in their locker room. The Trump administration ran on changing these policies. They've done it. And Loudoun County, along with Northern Virginia public schools across the map, as well as probably the woke liberal school system near where you live, they've all defied the Trump administration. They'd rather pay your tax dollars to lawyers to try to fight the Trump administration to make sure the boys continue to go into the girls' bathroom. And so now we've got the latest story. We told you yesterday in Loudoun County where a student has been caught taking pictures or video of innocent students underneath the bathroom stall. This was one of those transgender bathrooms. Now the latest reports are from Nick Minock at WJLA, local investigative reporter, that that student, that individual, was transgender. So, of course, this will be swept under the rug. It will be overlooked. They will protect this one individual who has violated the rules rather than protect innocent students, your children, in the school system. But there may be accountability coming up. The superintendent of Loudoun County Public Schools has now been called to testify on Capitol Hill on June 10th. Mr. Spencer, the superintendent who's carrying out all these policies and deciding that it's better to fight Donald Trump than it is to protect children in his schools, he's going to be under oath. And Nick Minock at WJLA, as we just mentioned, well, he talked about some of the things that he might have to testify about here. Here's his report.
13: Yep. On October 31st of last year, Spence was at a conference in Richmond. October 31st was the day news broke that LCPS and Spence didn't immediately tell parents about a string of student overdoses. Some included fentanyl. According to the sheriff's office, 11 Parkview High School students overdose, becoming one of LCPS's biggest school safety crises since two school sexual assaults in 2021. On November 1st, Governor Glenn Youngkin signed an executive order after LCPS failed to immediately notify parents of the overdoses. But that didn't stop Spence from traveling to West Palm Beach for a conference the next day. And shortly after that trip to West Palm Beach, he attended a conference in Williamsburg. In all, Spence has gone to 10 conferences that we know of so far just this school academic year. Spence and LCPS didn't respond to 7 News' many requests to ask Spence about his travel.
14: Superintendent Spence?
13: So I found Spence to ask him questions.
14: Can you tell us why you were traveling when students were overdosing at Parkview High School? Was West Palm Beach too important to be at, sir?
13: As of January of this year, School Board Chair Melinda Mansfield has been approving Spence's travel. I asked Mansfield for an interview several times. She never responded.
0: That's right.
13: We also
0: arrogant elite Democrats who want to get on to the school board so that they can look after your children and take care of them for you, and this is what they do to your children, and they circle the wagons, they protect each other and the institutions instead of, well, the Constitution. And you, Nick Minock, great job there. By the way, I like the superintendent as Nick Minock's trying to chase him down and get him to comment. He's doing that thing where he's pretending to be on the phone. You're not on the phone. You're not that important. The name of the hearing, by the way, on Capitol Hill from Congressman Tim Walberg of Michigan, Breaking Trust, Attacks on Parental Rights, Inappropriate Content, and Legal Abuses in America's Schools. We'll be watching, and we'll report back to you. I'm Larry O'Connor. So many people living with everyday pain think they're just stuck with it. It is what it is, but it doesn't have to be. Let me tell you about George from Oregon and his Relief Factor story. 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
16: The L.A. County Federation of Labor has launched an attack ad against Spencer Pratt. Here's Daniel Martindale.
17: The Federation is affiliated with more than 300 local unions and labor organizations and represents about 800,000 members. The ad calls the former reality TV star Republican and the last thing Los Angeles needs. Pratt is a registered Republican but is running as an independent. He has repeatedly said the mayor's race is not about political parties nor national politics.
16: Larry Marino on The Answer with breaking news and talk you can trust.
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0: Larry O'Connor on O'Connor and Company. I'd love to hear from you. I have a question for you. What's your priority for the president right now? To settle things in Iran, make a trade deal with China? And speaking of China, do you want it to just focus on tariffs and trade and business dealings? Do you want human rights? Do you want Jimmy Lai out? Do you want China to participate in the solution with Iran? Do you want China to stay out of all of our international affairs? What's on your mind, national security-wise, and is it a focus for you in the upcoming midterms? Because we're told it's not. 855-784-4255. We're told all you care about is the economy. And by the way, President Trump was asked yesterday, Reagan Reese, White House correspondent for the Daily Caller, asked a pretty important question. Are you focusing on America's economy when you're negotiating with Iran? Here was that question and answer. And answer. That's President Trump ascending the stairs at Air Force One. All right, gang, let me know when you've got that, if you've got it. Meantime, let's bring in our guest, Jim Hansen. He's the president of World Strat, and he also formerly served in the U.S. Army Special Forces. Jim, always good to talk to you. Thanks for joining us, my friend.
4: Good to be with you, Larry.
0: So let me pose the question to you. See, first of all, I find it comforting to have a commander-in-chief who is focusing on a international adversary, someone as lethal and dangerous as Iran, and not negotiating with them with his mind constantly set on what the gas price is or what the status of our economy is, because Iran is an existential threat, and sometimes you have to transcend the next election and gas prices to deal with that economic threat. Iran is counting on the president to have to deal with domestic political pressure. Am I naive? Am I wrong?
4: No, they were wrong. And that's just it. President Trump looked at it and he said, I'm willing to take the short-term political hit to do the right thing for the country, which is what we elected him to do. That's rare in a politician. Because he knew gas prices were going to go up. He knew they were going to block the Strait of Hormuz. He knew it was going to be a giant pain. You could hope it went well and better than it did. It's gone, I think, well. But he was hoping, you know, and everybody was, that perhaps they would see the light. We could get a deal before now. They haven't, but they will, because they can't stand the blockade. They have no oil revenue. They can't pay their troops. You know, their economy is crushed. So all of those things are factoring in, and he was willing to go ahead and say to the American people, look, I understand it hurts, but we had to do this, and so I want you to trust me. And I do appreciate that, as do you.
0: Well, Jim Hansen, you're also suggesting that there will be a deal eventually, but that assumes that Iran and the people that the president is negotiating with are rational actors. And I think he's reaching the real. He keeps saying they're lunatics, they're lunatics, they're lunatics. How do you negotiate with kamikazes? How do you negotiate with people whose main focus on strategic warfare is utilizing suicide bombers and tactics like that, who don't seem to care about their own people? Are they really getting squeezed right here, or are they willing to go down with the ship? They won't acquiesce until military strikes continue and their infrastructure is destroyed.
4: You know, the top people in the IRGC and their religious theocracy are fanatics, as everyone knows. They are 12er Shia Islam, which believes they need an Armageddon-like event to bring the return of the Mahdi, their 12th Imam, to dominate the world and rule it in their name. So, yeah, they're not really the guys you want with a nuke, which President Trump determined. But at some level, we've killed a lot of them. We have now the locations and names of a lot of the rest of them, courtesy of the CIA and Mossad. So if we have to go back to this, we can kill our way down the food chain until we get to more rational actors. And I think at some level, you can break that regime using the economic, diplomatic, and other pressure and the military pressure, because President Trump understands whole of government power, and he's an expert at doing that. He uses all of his chess pieces at once. So I think, they're not the guys anyone would choose to, negotiate with, but you get the enemies you get, not the enemies you want, to go a little Rumsfeldian.
0: Speaking of Jim Hansen here, World Strat is his organization, former Special Forces dude. Right now, it appears as though the blockade of the Iranian naval ports is still secure. We've paused the escort of vessels and shipping containers, et cetera, and oil tankers through the Strait of Hormuz. But the president said that the ceasefire is on life support. What do you believe the next step is going to be here? Should the president decide to re-engage military strikes, what's next? We had a report from the New York Times, by the way, yesterday that suggests that during this ceasefire, Iran's been able to reconstitute some of their missile capability, that they still have some fight left in them. So, well, what do you think will happen next, and what are the dangers here for U.S. troops?
4: Well, I think the dangers remain what they've always been. You know, we're going to have incoming fire, whatever we do, to, aimed at us, aimed at our allies. And that report about the missiles, I think they, as usual, leaked information. They leak the most potentially damaging. And that report's going to say, okay, they have a certain number of missiles left. The New York Times took whatever the highest, most worst case scenario number is and ran with that.
0: Yeah.
4: I think President Trump already named
0: so
4: the next
0: I understand
4: mission
0: that.
4: Operation Sledgehammer.
0: Sorry, Jim, if I could just jump in. I just want to understand that completely.
4: Yeah.
0: So what you're saying is oftentimes the Pentagon will do an assessment. They'll utilize various sources and various intelligence agencies. They'll come up with a range of assessments of what the enemy's capabilities are. Someone leaked that, but they leaked out the highest end estimates. There could very well be counter intelligence assessments that actually show a very different picture, but that's not what got reported.
4: Right, much lower. There's going to be a range, and it's wide range because we don't know. Nobody has definitive intelligence on any of that, including the Iranians.
0: Yeah.
4: So the idea that they pick the scariest number, like, oh, no, they have all their stuff and everything's perfect. No, those are defeat mongers who, as you mentioned in the intro, are trying to push President Trump to stop this war before we take it to the finish that we want and deserve and have earned. So I think I'm starting to say he named it already. It's already Operation Sledgehammer is the next one. And I think that's kind of a point that they're going to break some things in addition, probably to military. They may break some of the infrastructure this time. And he's going to see what happens in China. He's going to go ahead and talk to the Chinese, see if maybe they'll put a little pressure on him and let the Iranians know that if he gets a deal with China of any kind, maybe we're better friend for them than Iran is, since they like the cheap oil, but they also need a global marketplace, which we kind of own. So a lot of things in play. In the end, the pressure is on them, and President Trump's patient enough to see this through.
0: There are at least three Marine Expeditionary Units. They're poised and ready to go. These MEUs, my understanding, Jim, please, you're the expert here. These MEUs don't represent a invasion force or an occupational force, right? These MEUs, they will be boots on the ground if needed, but they'll be employed in very specific missions to handle one thing or one area and just secure that operation. Tell me how they might be deployed if deployed.
4: Yeah, nobody wants to put our troops on the ground because then every short-range piece of munitions that the Iranians have will be aimed at them. And when you do that, when you put troops on the ground, they don't have a ton of air defense. Like those ships, those carrier groups and the battle groups of naval vessels have massive air defense. Troops on the ground don't, so we don't want to do that. It'll be some sort of short-term raid. One good use might be if we get enough pressure on them and they agree to let us get the uranium, which President Trump has said he's going to maybe go get it. I don't think he was talking about a covert middle of the night send in the SEALs to sneak out with it because it's buried underground. But the Marines could go secure a perimeter. We could go in, air land some equipment, and then bring it out the hard way, you know, but that would require, again, breaking the regime enough they agree to that because they need to get their oil out before they have to shut down their oil fields and destroy them. And they need money to feed and pay everyone in the country. So that's probably the most likely use of ground troops.
0: But Jim Hansen, if they do send in the SEALs to do that covert operation, just think of the dozens and dozens and dozens of books that will be written about it after the fact.
4: they're probably already written. You know, there's ghostwriters have been going crazy on that. But let them do it. I love the SEALs. Nobody else spins a ball on their nose like those special operators. We love the SEALs.
0: Jim, the president's in Beijing. He's going to be meeting with China. A lot of people are suggesting that China could be the wild card here, that China actually holds quite a bit of influence over Iran. China certainly has an interest in this military endeavor, but I'm not quite sure what their interest is. Do they like to see this prolonged and put the United States in a box here? Theoretically, people think the United States is in a box. I don't think they are, but maybe from China's perspective and the international community's perspective, that this is harming the United States. Does China like that and they want to encourage it? Or does China want their oil? Pure and simple. They just want business, and right now this is not good for business.
4: Yes to both. You know, and that's the situation. Anything that throws the United States off balance, China sees to their advantage. And this has thrown us off balance to some extent. You know, we're catching lots of crap from people around the world and the media and the opposition here at home. But in the end, China needs that oil. You know, they did a smart thing. They actually filled up their strategic reserves when the bombing and stuff started last year. So they had a decent amount of oil on hand, but they're using that because they lost Venezuela. We took that away from them. They lost Iran. We took that away from them. And that was cheap oil because that was illegal oil that they were buying, you know, on the black market. Taking that out of their supply, now they're burning oil they have, and they have to now pay market prices that they allowed by letting Iran do this to drive up. So it's a, you know, a mixed situation for them. I think in the end, the energy costs are more important to them than that. And they'll probably want to get some kind of trade deal that's advantageous to them in return for it. And I think that would be fine. You know, in the end, if we don't have to fight China and we can get Iran out of play, let's do that rather than, you know, create chaos in the Middle East for no reason.
0: Well, and if they want oil, we got plenty of it. We're the number one producer of oil now, and it's a lot easier to get it from us via Alaska and across the Pacific than it is to have to deal with the lunatics in the Middle East.
4: Sounds like a trade deal. Does President Trump do that? Is he like maybe the art of the deal guy?
0: He might be good at deals.
4: How could that turn out?
0: Real
4: he's
0: fast.
4: A dealer, and that's
0: Marco Rubio is part of this delegation. Did you see his drip on Air Force One yesterday? Was he dressed like Maduro as he was being taken away in his Nike sweats?
4: You know, Trump grabbed his team and he put them together, and it's like his entourage, you know, and he's got them all. They're showing off. You know, they're really fronting toward China and saying, we're coming. I'm bringing the richest man in the world. I'm bringing the heads of the biggest CEOs. I'm bringing Pete Hegseth, Marco Rubio, Bessent, all my guys, and we're going to deal. And I think that's the way to posture. That's what Trump's good at, and he's got to be loving this.
0: Jim Hansen, known as the kinder, gentler East Coast version of Kurt Schlicker. Always great to talk with you, Jim. Thanks for joining us.
4: Good to be with you, Larry.
0: That is Jim Hansen. Check him out. He does some great work there for World Strat. You know, so many people living with everyday pain think they are just stuck with it. It is what it is. I've heard that all the time. I heard that from my dad when he got to be a certain age. It doesn't have to be that way. Listen to this. 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
0: I'm Larry O'Connor. Good morning. 855-784-4255. A lot of you do have Iran and China on your mind, and I want you to be able to sound off because, well, you can't do that when you're watching Morning Joe or Anderson Cooper. That's what makes us different. So we'll begin with Ben and Culpepper listening on our flagship, the Mighty WMAL. Good morning, Ben. Thanks for calling. I'm Larry.
25: Good morning, Larry. And I forgot to tell you last time, congratulations on the promotion.
0: So, thank you, sir.
25: When I vote for a president, I want somebody who's capable of, it's, you know, the old cliche, walk and chew gum at the same time, or maybe ride a bike and not fall down at the same time, or maybe go to the beach and stay awake at the same time. I want someone who's not Joe Biden, who can tell the military, go bomb Iran, have fun, and then walk out of the room, hop on Air Force One, stare down Xi Jinping while tweeting at the same time. Okay?
0: Yeah. Well, you got your man, Ben, because that you described our current commander-in-chief. And, you know, there's a precedent for this. People forget in the first Trump administration, Xi Jinping was doing a mini-summit at Mar-a-Lago. And while he was there, right before dinner, President Trump ordered an attack, a missile strike, on a Taliban terrorist in Afghanistan. And during the dinner with Xi Jinping, they came and delivered the report to the president, and he showed it just as a flex, as a demonstration of the power that we have, that he can sit there at Mar-a-Lago, have a beautiful chocolate cake with Xi Jinping while killing terrorists halfway around the world. I wouldn't be surprised if he did something similar while in Beijing.
25: Exactly. And I love the power move, like what he did with the Taliban leadership and the satellite photo of his house. I love that kind of stuff.
0: That's right.
25: And
0: I agree, man.
25: I love the name, Operation Sledgehammer. You combine that with, like, the Scott Baio stuff from 2016. I think Donald Trump really liked 80s TV shows.
0: You're right, Ben. The question is, will Peter Gabriel be participating in Operation Sledgehammer? We'll find out. Ben and Culpepper, thanks for calling. Jay in San Antonio, listening to 9:30 a.m. in San Antonio, Texas. Good morning, Jay. What's on your mind about the Iranian conflict?
6: Hey, good morning, Larry. Hey, a lot. I was 9 years old when the jihadis first came on our radar in Munich, Germany, in 1972. Yeah, and slaughtered innocent Jewish athletes. And then 8 years later, when I was in high school, Iran fell. And I don't think we knew what Islam was. It forced me into the military. I'm retired military at that time in Iraq and Afghanistan and Qatar. I'm very happy that we finally are attacking a country that daily has chanted death to America, death to Israel, death to Christians for the last 50 years, 47, however we count them. I'm very happy about all of that, but the job isn't done. We can destroy their Army, Air Force, Navy, Marines, their missile batteries, but we've left the Iranian Guard in place, and that's the biggest threat to the Iranians right now. They need to be destroyed to the level of an unconditional surrender, just like Japan. There's no more negotiating. It's an unconditional surrender. They have to cry uncle. I think the Chinese are feeding them behind the lines. That's why their missiles are rebuilding. I think Trump ought to destroy them. I don't know why he wants to take out their power plants and bridges. That's just going to hurt the entire country. And there's a lot of people in that country that want to live like Americans. So I say go for the juggler, get an unconditional surrender, come back with the victory and win the elections in November.
0: Well, Jay, listen, I think there's a lot of people who agree with you, and I'm inclined to agree with you, too, but there are some strategic as well as tactical questions about how to carry that off. First and foremost, can you do that? Can you destroy the Revolutionary Guard and go for the jugular and do a complete and total unconditional surrender without utilizing an invasion force on the ground?
6: It'd be tough, but I think it could be done, but if we had to do it, we need to do it like we did with Iraq. We remember we were afraid of the Red Guard in 1991 before we invaded, you know, after they invaded Kuwait and we pushed them back into Iraq. And we watched them surrender like pansies wearing their white flags all over the place. I think it'd be a lot of the same here. I think they're looking for an excuse to surrender and start over again. Mm. And we ought to keep targeting the mullahs. Because I want them to come back and start targeting the mullahs that are in the United States. I'm so sick of these pieces of garbage telling us that they own this country and they're going to take us over. And I think it's just time that we identify them as domestic enemy and go after them just like we did the Iranian mullahs and kill every last one of them and deport all the rest.
0: I appreciate the call from San Antonio. Thank you for listening. Thanks for being a part of our conversation this morning. And we shall see what the president does, what his next step is, and whether, in fact, it is a power move while in Beijing. Be fascinating to watch. Also, by the way, in the news yesterday, we touched on it a little bit in the last hour, but I just want to update you. FDA Administrator Commissioner Marty McCarry resigned his position yesterday. It's an interesting story in that the president praised him on his way out the door, sang his praises, said how amazing and wonderful he was, thanked him for his service, and said that the new acting commissioner would be Kyle Diamantas, his second in command over there at FDA. Also, the Secretary of Health and Human Services, Robert F. Kennedy Jr., also sang Marty McCarry's praises, celebrated what a warrior he was, how great he was. So his immediate boss, RFKJ, and then the boss's boss of bosses, Donald Trump, all loved this guy. So why did he go? Why did he have to go? Was it his idea? Well, reports are that he was at odds with the pro-life groups, specifically the Susan B. Anthony Pro-Life America organization. They were pushing for his firing mostly because he expressed indifference over safety regulations on abortion drugs, something that the pro-life community was incredibly intent on getting to the bottom of, as something that should be done. Marty McCary is a good man, but he seemed to have a blind spot for the abortion issue, and now he's gone. I'm Larry O'Connor. This is O'Connor & Company.
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14: With SRN News, I'm Rich Thomason in Washington. Trade will be a central focus of President Trump's summit with Chinese President Xi in Beijing. Mr. Trump is leading a delegation of U.S. tech, business, and finance leaders to the Chinese capital. That's where we find correspondent Will Weissert.
16: They will be discussing trade. Both sides have reached a sort of a trade truce since last fall that had prevented each one from imposing high tariffs. And the White House says that there's interest in from both China and the U.S. in extending that trade truce. So that's something that will be discussed. They'll also be discussing an arms sale to Taiwan that the White House has approved but has not yet allowed to go through.
14: The Iran war also expected to come up. China is an ally of Tehran and buys a lot of Iranian oil. On Wall Street this morning, the Dow futures are down 141 points, while the NASDAQ futures are 200 points higher. This is SRN News.
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0: 6 minutes after the hour here, we're live from our flagship station in Washington, D.C.'s WMAL, the mighty WMAL. We wake up presidents, politicians, and parents across the nation. Speaking of politicians, we've got a pretty good one. Very rarely do you have a very powerful politician in Washington, D.C. with great influence, but also have him be well-respected and just a nice guy. But, of course, he's from Missouri. same place as our friend Chris DeGaulle, who is hoping to be Jason Smith's colleague there as the representative from Maryland 6. We, of course, are happy to be joined by friend of the program, the chairman of Ways and Means. That's the powerful part. The nicest guy on Capitol Hill, Jason Smith. Chairman Smith, thanks for joining us.
2: Larry, I don't know about all that, but it's good to be with you.
0: It's so true. No, seriously, usually people that have a job like Ways and Means, everybody, they're in charge of the taxes, right? Between Ways and Means and Appropriations, you know, taking money and spending money. You guys are usually hard-nosed, you know, jerks, and you don't care, but you're actually nice. You're part of the team.
2: I always tell people that Ways and Means is actually all the ways to be mean, you know, if it's done wrong. So you want to be careful when you're touching someone's taxes or
0: yes.
2: someone's Social Security or health care. It's quite important.
0: Well, of course, your job last year was to give us our money back, or more fairly, let us keep our money. That was, of course, your brainchild, the big, beautiful bill that the president adored so much. I just a quick update here, because we had our first April 15th, our first tax day post Big Beautiful Bill, after solidifying those tax breaks of 2017, and then all of the other tax breaks that you were able to engineer through that reconciliation package. I mean, did it have the desired effect in terms of letting the American people keep their money? And is this going to be a big factor going into the midterm elections?
2: You know, it absolutely did. You think about over the course of the 4 years under the Biden administration, you saw what I refer to as an inflation tax, the cost of all goods, go up about 21%.

0: Society or the Alzheimer's Association, you name it. But an organization like the People's Forum, that their purpose is virtually to create chaos and unrest and destabilization in the United States. It's so crazy how they manipulate people and how they actually create other non-for-profits that create fake news outlets that push that propaganda, which are also funded by Roy Singham and Chinese money.
1: Yeah, right. And let's face it, an American living in Shanghai as a billionaire operating like this, it can only happen with the permission of that authoritarian state or at the direction of that authoritarian state. Otherwise, he'd be in a gulag right now in China. That's what happens. All right. Chairman Jason Smith is our guest. A couple of other items in the news that I'd love for you to comment on. Colleagues across the building from you in the Senate, like Josh Hawley, and we had Marsha Blackburn and Rick Scott both on yesterday as well. They're calling for a relief on the federal tax, gas tax, excuse me. How do we get that done? And do you think that there's a stomach in the House to get that done?
0: Well, there's no greater issue that is affecting the people of my congressional district more than the fuel prices, the gasoline and the diesel. And I always say that food, fiber, and fuel is what really affects people's pocketbooks. And it's doing that. If you just even saw the most recent inflation numbers, they picked up a little bit last month, and it's clearly the result of the gas prices. Yep. So if we can do anything to lower the gas prices, if it means suspending the 18 cents a gallon federal gas tax right now until, you know, to cause some kind of relief, I'm all about it. And I support my fellow colleague from Missouri, Josh Hawley, in regards to that.
1: Is there a way to get that into the reconciliation package that's currently making its way through the House?
0: It can't in the second reconciliation because the Ways and Means Committee has no instructions within the second one. It's only Judiciary and Homeland.
1: Oh, I see.
0: And that's one of the things that would cause it to be birded out in the United States Senate. I've been preaching to my colleagues for a long time. When you do these instructions, you should make them broad. That gives you the capabilities. But we can do a reconciliation 3.0. But you know what? I don't even think we need to do this in reconciliation.
1: Let it stand
0: alone. Put it on
1: alone.
0: The floor. Make the Democrats vote for it.
1: That's
0: or
1: right.
0: Vote against it.
1: I'd love to see those Democrats invoke cloture here or block cloture and say, nope, we want gas prices to stay high when they have an opportunity to bring them down. I agree. Finally, can't talk to a Missouri congressman without talking about what the Supreme Court just did in your state. They upheld your new redistricting. So you've joined the ranks of adding more Republican seats. How do you think things are shaping up for the midterms now as we see all the redistricting going on?
0: You know, for so long, everyone has counted out the House Republicans of keeping the majority. And Larry, I've been traveling all over this country, helping my colleagues and helping future candidates. And it boils down to just a couple dozen seats in Congress, to be completely honest. And I like our odds. You know, you can look at the environment. The environment's not good, but the terrain is. And I would rather take the Republicans' terrain to get to 218 rather than the Democrats. So
1: Jason
0: I'm pretty
1: Smith,
0: excited about what we're doing.
1: We got to leave it there. We're out of time, but great stuff as always, Chairman Jason Smith of Missouri. Thank you, sir.
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1: Larry O'Connor here, 22 minutes after the hour. I feel like I keep saying it today over and over again, but it's important. Accountability. Accountability. People who've made our lives miserable, people who have broken the law, people who have gotten away with breaking the law and never held accountable, mainly because there are two tiers of justice in this government and in this country. Oftentimes it's easy to just shorthand it and write it off and say, well, you know, the rules are different, capital D there, for Democrats. It does seem that way, but I think it goes deeper than that. It's elitists, often Democrats. It's the permanent political class, often Democrats. It's people who oppose populist points of view and people who really do want to just live their lives, get the government out of their way, and follow the rules and just be left alone. That's you. And the government, when they intrude on that and they try to make your life miserable and get in the way of the people you want elected into office from doing their job, well, yeah, they need to be held accountable. And one of the greatest violations of our civil rights and the disruptions of our lives over the last several years, of course, were the COVID-19 pandemic. It seemed like everything surrounding the pandemic and the protocols dictated from the federal government and to most state governments from the top down seem to be clouded with mystery, deception, and cover-up, not least of which the origins of the virus, which were plain and obvious to anyone who was paying attention. But why was it covered up? Why was there so much deception? Well, maybe because people within our government, people we were told we were supposed to trust, were actually participants in the creation of that virus. Of course, I'm talking about Anthony Fauci and his whole team heading up infectious disease research and their relationship with the Wuhan lab where COVID-19 originated. Well, Rand Paul, the senator from Kentucky, has been at the forefront of trying to uncover this. We know Anthony Fauci has an auto pen pardon, and maybe he won't be held criminally responsible, but he's very well respected still. He still makes money. He still can go on a lecture circuit. He's a hero because he helped take down Trump, which is part of the problem, because our public health policy shouldn't be political and politicized to take down a sitting president. Well, Rand Paul has called called a hearing today, and he says that he's got an informant, a CIA whistleblower, who is ready to tell all. Here is Rand Paul speaking with the Daily Wire about this yesterday.
13: Senator, you've been working for years now to shine a light on the COVID cover-up that took place under President Biden. Tomorrow in the Senate, you'll be hosting a whistleblower to offer new testimony on this scandal. What can we expect to hear?
14: You know, one of the things we've heard for years is that when the different intelligence agencies investigated this, some of them thought it came from nature. Some of them thought it came from a lab. But what we're discovering, what the whistleblower will tell us tomorrow, is that CIA scientists were convened in 2021 and asked this question. And they overwhelmingly, I think 5 out of 6, said that they thought it came from the lab, that it was a leak from the lab, but then higher-ups overruled them. In fact, the report was written at 2 in the morning, and at 2 in the morning, someone scribbled out no and ended up switching the report to say, instead of that it came from lab, that it came from nature. So this is, has been a problem through the years, and it makes a difference because if we look to the ultimate origins of this virus, we think it actually came from experiments that were funded by the United States. And the carelessness of Anthony Fauci and others who actually funded this gain-of-function research in Wuhan, China, in all likelihood led to this pandemic that 15 million people died, and still there hasn't been responsibility. So this whistleblower tomorrow is going to reveal things that happened at the CIA and the fact that some of the cover-up continues, that there are people within the swamp that is the CIA over there that are still motivated not to reveal this. And it's interesting because Congress voted unanimously to declassify all of this. And the whistleblower tomorrow will tell us that he's still having trouble and was having trouble with obstruction by, I think, career people at the CIA.
1: Which is why this is incredibly relevant. That hearing will be today. And we appreciate Senator Paul, who we disagree with often, but not on this. And we need him to be the tip of the spear on it and get to the truth. And he's very qualified to do it, considering he is a medical doctor himself. He's a physician, not one of those doctors that aren't actual doctors, but they make you call him doctor. No, he's a real doctor. Cabot Phillips there at Daily Wire with the interview, and thank you to Cabot for that. I understand the statute of limitations just expired on Anthony Fauci for lying to Congress, and I understand that he's got one of those phony auto pen pardons. I get it. But here's what Senator Paul could do. He could get all the information in this hearing, then bring Anthony Fauci back and have him answer questions. Let him lie again, or let him plead the fifth. I'm Larry O'Connor.
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20: With SRN News, I'm Rich Thomason in Washington. Trade will be a central focus of President Trump's summit with Chinese President Xi in Beijing. Mr. Trump is leading a delegation of U.S. tech, business, and finance leaders to the Chinese capital. And that's where we find correspondent Will Weissert.
21: They will be discussing trade. Both sides have reached a sort of a trade truce since last fall that had prevented each one from imposing high tariffs. And the White House says that there's interest in from both China and the U.S. in extending that trade truce. So that's something that will be discussed. They'll also be discussing an arms sale to Taiwan that the White House has approved but has not yet allowed to go through.
20: The Iran war also expected to come up. China is an ally of Tehran and buys a lot of Iranian oil. On Wall Street this morning, the Dow futures are down 141 points, while the Nasdaq futures are 200 points higher. This is SRN News.
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1: By the way, this is a profile piece. This is not a gotcha piece, right?
2: Well, look, I think these questions are fair. It's in order to learn about you as a candidate.
1: So long as it's about the profile.
2: I don't know how you define profile, but I'd like to begin the interview.
1: The way I describe profile is you talk about all the things that I've done, things I want to do, and along with some tough questions. But not only tough questions.
0: The Morning Answer is on.
3: That's the voice of Javier Becerra, or as Joe Biden would call him, Javier Baccaria.
4: Javier Baccaria.
3: Decided to sit down and get a softball interview from a local news reporter. We'll have that for you in just a moment.
0: The Answer. Breaking news.
3: But President Trump has arrived on the scene in Beijing, just arriving, well, about an hour ago. It's a long flight, by the way. They had to refuel in Alaska. That's where he was joined by the CEO of NVIDIA, jumped on the plane alongside Elon Musk. Other CEOs are going to be meeting the president and his delegation, including Marco Rubio, Pete Hegseth, his son, Eric Trump, his wife, and our colleague here at the Salem Podcast Network, Laura Trump, all in China today. It was an interesting welcome ceremony. I don't know, Dan, did you have a chance to see this welcome ceremony?
5: I didn't, but I'm imagining with Musk involved, this must have been quite interesting.
3: Well, it was just sweet, but it was just a little creepy at the same time. So they had a lot of kids all dressed like in light blue and waving Chinese and American flags, and they were chanting something, which I think was welcome, welcome. And so it was a little creepy, but I guess that was the pomp and circumstance rolled out for President Trump, who walked by them, was met by the vice president in China, and went off to his motorcade. He's going to be locked in for the night. That's a long flight. It's already 9 o'clock in the evening in China. And so that is it for the president today. Tomorrow, there are going to be a lot of meetings, and a lot of that's going to happen overnight. So we'll have the full story for you tomorrow on the Morning Answer. But President Trump is going to be meeting with President Xi. There's going to be a state dinner. There's going to be lots of activity tomorrow and Friday as President Trump's trip in China begins.
5: I just saw what you're talking about. It does give off like video game cutscene.
3: Oh, like a video game. Yeah,
5: I think it's just how the movements are so coordinated, but also kind of
3: I was just thinking of the kids from The Shining. Like, they looked like they were dressed kind of in that, like, blue outfit sort of thing.
5: Yeah, I mean, it's a beautiful ceremony, not to make light of that. But it is just, I think it's the speed of the movements just give off sort of choppy and little off-putting. But in a cool way.
3: Hey, you know what President Trump looked like? He enjoyed it. Yeah. So there you have it. So the president is in Beijing safely with his delegation, and tomorrow that's when everything will begin. So we'll keep you posted on that. Okay, let's jump into Javier Baccaria, who, Dan, you were like drooling over this audio when it came out yesterday. Sadly, we got it into our hot little hands too late to enjoy together on the program. So this was Channel 5, right, KTLA?
5: Yeah, Channel 5 did an interview with him. It dropped, I want to say, 8 o'clock hour of the show when we were discussing tacos, and Steve Hilton came on. If you missed it, you can find the podcast, AM870.info, or wherever you get your podcast.
3: It was a lot of fun. It seemed like a lifetime ago.
5: Yeah, it was quite a time. But I was drawn to this, A, because this is the first time we've really heard him speak of note. Mm-hmm. And, you know, unlike the debate where they can just kind of be like, say all the lines, he has to, you know, kind of talk through this one.
3: Yeah.
5: And then things started to feel... Have you heard this, Jim?
3: No. Okay, I only heard the little bits and pieces. And I shared the start, which just seems to be the line that went around the world, which we should just start again, even though we came in with it. So Becerra is sitting down and he's like, now let's just get this straight. This isn't going to be a hard interview, right? I mean, that's not necessarily the way to set the tone. Maybe, hi, how are you? Thanks for doing this might be it. But this is what it sounded like.
1: By the way, this is a profile piece. This is not a gotcha piece, right?
2: Well, look, I think these questions are fair. It's in order to learn about you as a candidate.
1: So long as it's about the profile.
2: I don't know how you define profile, but I'd like to begin the interview.
1: The way I describe profile is you talk about all the things that I've done, things I want to do, and along with some tough questions. But not only tough questions.
3: So why would you even start that way? You're the darling of the media. What made you think that this lady's going to even ask you any hard questions?
5: I don't see. I think this kind of speaks to the point of get them off your toes. I'm a big improv guy.
3: Yeah.
5: So I enjoy seeing these candidates when they're actually kind of forced to be away from the talking points and actually have to kind of respond and react, because that is part of the job. But I became more intrigued in this, not just because we could do Mystery Science Theater with you and have you respond in real time without hearing it, but because as KTLA is starting to put out clips, they're not shying away from how awkward this is. They phrase that as awkward start to the interview. So even KTLA was like, listen, this didn't go great for him.
3: You know, what's interesting, too, is that I'm looking right now at the KTLA website. And correct me if I'm wrong, but looking right now to see what the top stories are, do you know that they are still talking about Steve Hilton and the taco above the Javier Becerra story? I don't even see the Javier Becerra story on the front page of the KTLA website.
5: I see Karen Bass on the front of mine.
3: I see Karen Bass. And if you go down, they're still talking about Steve Hilton and his taco troubles. It's really bizarre. Okay. So we're not going to hide it because you know what? KTLA, we're not going to, just because you want to hide what you've done, we are not going to. So let's jump into it. Javier Becerra asking literally for a softball interview before he even gets started. Take a listen.
4: This is the start of our interview with Javier Becerra in Highland Park.
1: By the way, this

0: or like crafts or anything?
1: I'll research this and see.
0: Hobbies. Just Google Karen Bass hobbies. I'd be so interested in knowing.
1: Yeah.
2: Plays into people's desperation. And I think oftentimes we look for somebody superhuman to save us. The reality is it never happens. Those are fictional characters.
3: What do you think Spencer Pratt would be like as mayor?
2: I can't even imagine. I don't think I understand. He has a degree in political science, but he does not have a background or knowledge in how our government works.
3: You know, Hillary Clinton wanted to run against Donald Trump. Is there a chance that maybe Spencer Pratt is being underestimated?
2: Absolutely.
3: That maybe he's not the best person to run against?
2: No, absolutely. I mean, I take nothing for granted.
0: I love when she gets real high. When she gets real high, that's when you know you've really touched a nerve. Oh, I know what she likes to do. She likes traveling. She likes trips to Ghana. I think that's what she likes. We got it. I'm going to ask Alex Michelson. You know what? He asked the question at the debate, the CNN debate, about who would play you in a movie. He likes those pop culture questions. I want him to start asking his guests what their hobbies are, what they do for fun. That's very instructive. It tells a lot about a person. 855-785-8255. A new poll is out in the mayor's race. And it looks like Karen Bass is doing a little better than she was, but so are Spencer Pratt and Nithya Raman. So everybody's moved up a step. She's holding her lead, but remember, to win outright in June, she needs 50% plus one. That's really not going to happen. I could almost guarantee you it's not going to happen. She's got 30% support right now in this new Emerson College poll, the Institute of California Politics as well. Margin of error is 3%. Karen Bass is at 30%, followed in second place now solidly. Remember, he was in like tied for second with Nithya Raman. Spencer Pratt's at 22%. Nithya Raman is at 19%. This Adam Miller, I got to look him up. We've been hearing about him a lot lately. He's at 7%. And then Ray Huang is at 4%. She's one of the, well, avowed Democrat Socialists of America. So that's the latest polling. Karen Bass still ahead with a fairly comfortable lead. But Spencer Pratt really looking like he's taking on that second place position. So a runoff in the fall with these two would be incredibly interesting. 855-785-8255. Have you cast your vote yet? Are you concerned about a reality star in Los Angeles? It doesn't concern me at all because I've got a reality star in the White House and I am loving every second of it. Now, Adam Miller, just to answer some of our questions, because I've been seeing a lot about him lately. He's a tech entrepreneur and he has never held elected office. But of course, he says that that doesn't matter because he can turn around the city. And I agree. I don't think holding office makes you any more qualified to do anything good for anybody. I mean, just look at all the people running around California that have held elected office that are doing us no good. He just did an interview with Eyewitness News, Channel 7, and he said, quote, "We're wasting a lot of money. We waste an inordinate amount of time. We're just not operating efficiently. But it makes sense because the people running the government have never operated before, meaning a business. They don't know how to optimize budgets and maximize resources, and neither do any of the other candidates." He says he's been doing it for decades. Okay, I don't hate that. Maybe he'd be my number two behind Spencer Pratt. We'll check it out. We'll do some more research. And don't forget, you can check out a ballot if you need a voter guide over on our website, am870.info, am590.info. Use the keyword guide and you'll be connected. So make sure you check that out. 855-785-8255. As we continue, we'll check in on both the governor's race and the mayor's race with our buddy Joel Pollack from the California Post. He joins us next. As your Wednesday Morning Answer continues, we're coming up on 7:15.
4: Stuck in traffic? We've got the answer.
5: Good morning. We begin in Boyle Heights. Disabled vehicle, right shoulder, 5 northbound before 4th Street. A 14-minute delay, stop-and-go traffic from Olympic Boulevard. West Covina got an accident, right shoulder, 10 westbound before Holt. El Segundo, an object in the right lane, 105 westbound before Sepulveda Boulevard. Apparently large pieces of plastic there. Compton, accident cleared, 91 westbound after Alameda Street, Santa Ana, accident right shoulder, 55 southbound before Dyer Road. And that's traffic on The Answer.
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5: World Cup soccer matches are now only 1 month away, but many Los Angeles hotel owners are not excited. This man runs a Hollywood hotel. He says the World Cup is not filling his rooms.
6: it looks like it's turning out to be a bust in terms of

0: business, for hotels.
1: He is expecting to fill up about 65% of his rooms next month. The American Hotel and Lodging Association says 70% of L.A. hotels are seeing disappointing numbers for the World Cup time frame. An Orange County man is getting 25 years in federal prison for selling fentanyl pills that killed two people. Michael Joseph Abdallah pleaded guilty in November to a pair of drug counts and a gun charge. Prosecutors say the defendant sold the narcotics to a man who was in a drug rehab facility. Abdallah also sold pills to a teenage girl. Both victims died of fentanyl overdoses. Because he was convicted in federal court, the 21-year-old is likely to be in his 40s when he gets out of prison. Now here's National Weather Service meteorologist Rose Schoenfeld with your answer weather forecast.
2: Today, temperatures will be largely below normal with low clouds widespread during the morning. However, unlike yesterday, chances are pretty high for widespread sunshine by the afternoon. Gusty winds will also occur across some of those interior mountain and desert areas this afternoon.
1: Temperatures mostly in the mid-60s to mid-70s, some 80s possible in the deserts. Right now, 60 L.A., 61 in Anaheim. 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
1: Thanks so much for joining us. It is Wednesday, May 13th, 21 minutes past the hour. I'm Jennifer Horn, and joining us right now is our buddy. He is the opinion editor at the California Post, californiapost.com. You can give him a follow at Joel Pollack. And Joel, good morning.
2: Good morning to you.
1: All right. So, you know, we had a little debate just before you called in about Karen Bass. So... Karen Bass did the sit-down interview with Alex Michelson, and she's like, I don't know what this Spencer Pratt's doing. I never watched reality TV. And then she goes on, and he's trying to pretend he's Batman. I don't watch superhero movies. So before we jump into the serious stuff, Joel, what does she do? Does she have any hobbies? I'm not sure. Like, if somebody asked me what does Joel like to do, I'd say he likes to box. He likes to surf. He likes to go to the beach. I could tell people what you like to do. What does Karen Bass like to do, Joel?
2: She likes to travel.
1: I know. That's exactly what I said. Trips to Ghana, right?
2: Yeah.
1: Yeah.
2: Well, look, this is the phenomenon you're seeing among many of the Democratic Party candidates, which is that they are deer in the headlights when they have to face real questions from reporters or real opposition from a political rival. So she is completely flummoxed by Spencer Pratt, does not understand anything he's doing. She doesn't really need to understand it because he's primarily pitching it at his own voters. And at this stage, they're not really talking to the same groups of voters. She's talking to the unions. She's talking to her traditional constituencies in the central part of L.A. And he's talking to not only people who live in Pacific Palisades, his neighbors, not only people who live in the South Bay, but also San Fernando Valley, people who basically are coming in off the sidelines. He needs to expand the electorate. And so he's actually reaching people who don't really care about city politics, who might not see themselves as dependent on the central infrastructure of Los Angeles. So it's not a surprise that she doesn't understand what he's doing. But it's also amusing that the whole phenomenon of having an opponent with different messaging is somewhat alien to her. And the same thing with Javier Becerra sitting down with KTLA yesterday and then trying to tell the reporter not to ask him tough questions or, you know, not just tough questions, but also a profile. You know, me, we're here to talk about me.
1: All the things I've done, you know, which that'd be a short story, Javier.
2: Yes, well, he's a classic example of someone who has failed upwards. And what's interesting to me is you have Democrats from Democrat Central. I'm talking people like John Favreau and David Axelrod, Tommy Vietor, and others. These are the Obama crew jumping all over this guy. And we're told that he's a Democratic frontrunner, but everybody from the Obama administration, now this is pre-Biden, Biden's the one who hired him, but everybody from the Obama administration is saying what a disaster this guy was. And they're all making fun of his interview with KTLA, saying this is what happens when you let amateurs run your campaign. You should have a staffer discussing the terms of the interview with the reporter, not the candidate. And this is how he ran HHS, and he was an embarrassment. So they're out there saying this guy is bad news. There's even a column today in the San Francisco Chronicle saying that Democrats face real danger if they nominate Javier Becerra. He had some kind of a canned rally in Sacramento where 500 people who essentially were paid to be there showed up. And they're saying this guy cannot handle a crowd. He cannot handle the job. Democrats.
1: Yeah.
2: So they are clearly trying to say to their base, you need to vote for somebody else. I don't think they can actually believe he would lose in a general election to a Republican, but they seem to think that he's going to embarrass the party in general. And what they are also thinking about are all the other contests they have to win in California. And if they have a loser at the top of the ticket, even if he ends up squeaking into office, they're not going to turn out the voters in all these congressional races or for all the other things they care about, the ballot initiatives. So they are saying as loudly as they can, we do not want this man as our standard bearer. And yet he is just out there. Katie Porter also, remember, not used to the CBS News questions. Democrats in a state like California, where they are used to kid glove treatment by the media, used to running for office without opposition, they cannot handle an actual political contest. And lo and behold, Jennifer, we actually have a political contest in California this year that is worth tuning into, at least for now.
1: Yeah. So if you look at the latest polling from Emerson, it's got Karen Bass at 30% in the mayor's race, Spencer Pratt at 22%. In the gubernatorial race, this is what's stunning to me, is that as much as we're talking about the empty suit, or as Dan likes to call him, the husk without the corn of Javier Becerra, he's in the lead now at 20%. And you've got Steve Hilton and Tom Steyer behind him at 17%. You posted a story that CalMatters had out, and they're saying that Democrats aren't doing early voting, that Republicans are actually early voting this time because they don't know who to put their support behind yet. They're still waiting to be told. Do you think that that's a reality? What does this all look like at the end of things?
2: I think that's correct. I think Democrats are waiting to be told by the media and by their party who the front runner is, so they can put their support behind that person, because they know that there's a danger of splitting the vote and having both Republicans squeak through. I still think that the governor's race is a lottery. I don't trust the polls, and I don't think that polls necessarily translate into turnout. LA elections have historically had terrible turnout. Now, granted, you have these California gubernatorial elections and the LA elections all happening at the same time. That wasn't always the case in the past, but we don't know who's going to turn up on election day. We don't know who's going to send their ballots in. And we don't know which way this vote is going to split. And even though you have some people consolidating behind Becerra, you have Tom Steyer with a lot of union endorsements, a lot of money. He's spent over $128 million already in this race. And some people are telling me he's the person to beat. So we don't know how this is going to go. But look, the story of how Javier Becerra became the front runner, I think, is a hilarious one, because he had done nothing, spent nothing, appealed to no one. And a consulting firm that is close to Democrats put out a poll that got picked up by Politico, and Politico put out the story that he's the new front runner. Mm-hmm. It then got recycled through a bunch of other media outlets, and lo and behold, Democrats had a front runner. It was a complete political shop fabrication, and that Democrat consultant who came up with the idea of selling the media a bag of goods, knowing that they were in the market, they deserve a raise and a promotion, because they fooled people who wanted to be fooled, and they timed it right for the time when Democrats needed a front runner to break the gridlock of the two Republicans at the top of the ticket, finishing 1-2 in every poll. So we're going to see what happens. It's still a long shot for both Republicans to qualify. It always has been. But the unions are split enough in the gubernatorial race to make it a possibility. In L.A., you have to still like Karen Bass as the favorite, at least for now. We'll see what happens. But if they have a Spencer Pratt, Karen Bass general election, it will at the least be very entertaining.
1: Yeah.
2: And we will have a serious discussion about issues in L.A., which we don't have too often.
1: And eye-opening. And as much as, you know, people are like, oh, California's just a lost cause, every election cycle, when you can wake people up, you've got a winning scenario. And Spencer Pratt's been able to do that effectively. We can't leave out Katie Porter, by the way, who just can't get out of her own way. This was Katie Porter on CNN with Dana Bash. We had this audio yesterday. Joel, listen.
3: Well, given that Tom Steyer is the person who leaked the video with me and the staffer from 5 years ago, he pretty clearly didn't think that he pretty clearly wanted to be governor bad enough to knock me down to do it. And I've apologized for that video many times, because I am confident that is the case. I've been told by many people it's a department.
1: Why doesn't she just stop talking about this, Joel? She keeps bringing it up, and now she's trying to pretend she's a victim because Tom Steyer released the video. I mean, give me a break. Move on. Everybody knows that you're not the nicest lady on the planet. Just work it to your advantage and keep moving.
2: This is politics. It's bare knuckle, and people want to win. He has 128 million reasons to want to win and not to want to be embarrassed yet again in another race where he's just wasted money, as has happened in the past. So we will see. But keep in mind, there's been a lot of money wasted in this cycle already. How about the Democrats in Virginia wasting $60 million or whatever it was on this gerrymander that got thrown out by the Virginia Supreme Court? It's not coming back. That money's not coming back. And in fact, our Republicans' chances of holding the House. So lots of things to be amused by and lots of things to follow at the California Post. And, of course, right here with you, Jennifer.
1: That's where we're doing it. And you can get the California Post delivered to your doorstep each and every day. CaliforniaPost.com. Follow Joel at Joel Pollack. And he's with us every Wednesday, which we love. Joel, thanks so much for being with us today.
2: Thank you.
1: Have a great week. As we continue the Trump MAGA Minute, it's next. As your Wednesday Morning Answer continues at 7:30.
0: stuck in traffic? We've got the answer.
4: Good morning. We start in Compton. An accident, two middle lanes blocked, 91 westbound at Alameda Street. It's an 8-minute delay, stop and go from Cherry Avenue. Boyle Heights, disabled vehicle, right shoulder 5 northbound before 4th Street, stop and go from Olympic Boulevard. West Covina, accident, right shoulder 10 westbound before Holtz. Mid-City, accident, center divider 10 westbound before National Boulevard. Industry, accident, right shoulder 605 southbound before the 10. That's slowing you down just a couple of minutes. That's traffic on the answer.
0: The answer. Breaking news.
5: OpenAI CEO Sam Altman says he never promised co-founder Elon Musk that he would keep the artificial intelligence company a nonprofit. Altman was on the stand yesterday in federal court in Oakland, where Musk is suing OpenAI.
6: I don't think it's easy to sit there and have someone barking at you like a rabid dog, saying things that aren't true, having no real opportunity to defend oneself. I thought Mr. Altman handled it just right.
5: That's OpenAI's attorney. Altman testified he made no commitments to Musk, who left the company's board in 2018. Musk said earlier in the trial that changing the company's structure was tantamount to stealing a charity, and that the $38 million he donated to OpenAI was misused for commercial purposes. A preliminary hearing for singer David has been postponed until June 29th. The artist, whose real name is David Burke, appeared briefly in court before a judge who granted his attorneys more time to review evidence in the case. The 21-year-old is accused of killing a 14-year-old girl last year. Now here's National Weather Service meteorologist Rose Schoenfeld with your answer weather forecast.
7: Today will see temperatures in the mid-60s to mid-70s common throughout the area, with 80s across the desert there. Chances are pretty high for that marine layer stratus to clear out by the afternoon, and we'll see some gusty winds across the interior this evening.
5: Right now, 58 downtown L.A., 60 in Anaheim. 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
1: You have an incompetent governor in California, Gavin. I know him very well. He's incompetent. He's a nice guy, looks good. Hi, everybody. How you doing? He's got some strange hand action going. I don't know what the hell his problem is. It's a little weird, to be honest. There's a little something shaky going on there.
0: It's The Morning Answer with Jennifer Horn.
2: Here we are. Thanks for joining us. A little bit weird with the hand action. That is our governor, Gavin Newsom, as described by our president, President Donald Trump, who is this morning in China, where it is already evening. It is in the 10 o'clock hour, 10:30 already in China. And he is going to be the subject of much discussion with the President Xi of China all the rest of the week. We've got a preview for you in the Trump MAGA Minute.
3: America grande otra vez.
0: This is the Trump MAGA Minute.
4: I bid on the renovation and rebuilding of this very United Nations complex. I remember it so well. I used to talk about, I'm going to give you marble floors. They're going to give you terrazzo. You're going to have mahogany walls. They're going to give you plastic.
5: Make America great again.
2: All right. In our Trump MAGA Minute, President Trump gave us a little sneak peek as to what things will look like. He said he's going to have a long talk with Xi on Iran.
6: What is your message to President Xi as it relates to the Iran war?
3: Well, I think, number one, we're going to have a long talk about it. I think he's been relatively good, to be honest with you. You look at the blockade, no problem. They get a lot of their oil from that area. We've had no problem. And he's been a friend of mine. He's been somebody that we get along with. And I think you're going to see that good things are going to happen. This is going to be a very exciting trip. A lot of good things are going to happen.
2: All right. So a lot of good things going to happen as President Trump visits with President Xi. Now, we know that the president arrived on Air Force One. He had with him Elon Musk, some other business leaders as well, who were part of this. He's got some of his cabinet secretaries with him, including Pete Hegseth and Marco Rubio, the secretary of state. He also has Eric Trump and Laura Trump with him and got the red carpet treatment. He came down the stairs of Air Force One and was surrounded really on both sides by young kids, Chinese kids who were waving both the American and Chinese flag and chanting welcome, welcome, welcome. So strange, but hey, very nice pomp and circumstance for sure. And now the president rests. Tomorrow, that's when all of the meetings will start. A lot of the focus will be on trade. But as you heard President Trump reference, there is going to be some tough talks on both Iran and Russia and, of course, always Taiwan. We are going to hear from President Trump more on Iran now, but we know that China is going to be the focus. They have been accused of propping up the Iranian regime. Take a listen.
6: Do you think he needs to intervene at all with the Iranians?
3: I don't think he can help in any way? No, I don't think we need any help with Iran. We'll win it one way or the other. We'll win it peacefully or otherwise. Their Navy's gone. Their Air Force is gone. Every single element of their war machine is gone. They've killed a lot of people. They've killed 42,000 people at least over the last month and a half. We win.
7: Mr. President.
3: No matter how you cut it.
2: He said, we don't need the help. But of course, China is taking a lot of heat because they get a lot of their oil from this area. They've also been accused of arming Iran.
6: What is going to be your red line to end the ceasefire for you? What will it take?
3: Well, we're going to see. And we'll be thinking about it on the flight. And we'll be thinking about it for the next little while. But we've beaten their militaries very soundly. That's over with. The blockade is very effective. It's been 100% effective. And one way or the other, it's going to work out very well. It's going to work out very well. I think you're going to have so much oil, you're going to have a gusher of oil like you've never had before. So when oil goes up a little bit, I thought it would go up much more. If you go back 3-4 months ago, when we were contemplating, we assumed oil would go much higher. Yesterday it was at $99. And if you think about it, I would have taken that all day long because it's very simple. Iran cannot have a nuclear weapon. They will not have a nuclear weapon. They know that. They've agreed to that. And then that's not what they said to me when it came to We don't play games. They're not going to have a nuclear weapon.
2: All right, that is President Trump, and he said they're not going to have a nuclear weapon. Now, trade, of course, is going to be one of the big topics of the day. And with President Trump, he brought alongside some of our leading CEOs in the tech sphere. You've got the Apple CEO, Tim Cook, Tesla CEO, Elon Musk, who rode along Air Force One last night, NVIDIA CEO, Jensen Huang, who they picked up in Alaska as they were refueling. All of these individuals, including Boeing, the CEO from Boeing, Cargill, the CEO there, all traveling with Trump, who is expected to push China to buy more U.S. agricultural goods and aircraft. The Trump administration has allowed the sale of some less advanced NVIDIA AI chips to China, taking a 25% fee. However, the U.S. has said the Chinese government has restricted the purchase of NVIDIA chips. The White House told reporters that the discussions will likely touch on starting a U.S.-China Board of Trade and U.S.-China Board of Investment. 17 executives also include leaders from other major tech companies and financial institutions like BlackRock, Blackstone, Citi, Goldman Sachs, MasterCard, Micron, Qualcomm, Meta, Visa, and The Morning Answer. Our executives are there as well. I bet you didn't know that. Okay, maybe not. Maybe they're just bubbling under on the list. But it'll be interesting to see how that all plays out. Now, here's what's ahead. So what will happen is that President Trump is going to be right now closed to the press. He tomorrow morning will be greeted by Xi at the Great Hall of the People in Beijing. Short while later, they're going to participate in a meeting which will be open to the press. Later in the day, the two leaders will participate in a state banquet. That's also going to be open to the press. So tomorrow morning, his day will start at 8 a.m., but he'll have a few hours of executive time ahead of his 10 a.m. meeting locally with President Xi. They'll be spending most of the day together. Okay, also in our Trump MAGA Minute, yes, Iran, China, that's all part of the conversation. But Marty McCary, the doctor who you might have seen on Fox News, is now made the announcement that he is leaving the FDA. There's been some turmoil. President Trump commented on his resignation.
3: Marty's a great guy. He's a friend of mine. He's a wonderful man. And he's going to be off. And the assistant, the deputy, is taking over temporarily until we find him. Everybody wants that job. It's a very important job. Marty's a terrific guy, but he's going to go on and he's going to lead a good life. He was having some difficulties. You know, he's a great doctor, and he was having some difficulties, but he's going to go on and he's going to do well. Everybody wants that job.
2: All right. So that is President Trump and saying that Dr. McCary, it's good friend, but he's out. There was also a message from the Assistant Secretary for Health, Admiral Brian Christine, who said, don't panic. With all of the talk about the Hunter virus, it is still very, very rare. It is very uncommon.
7: I want to provide probably the primary message here this afternoon is I want the American people to know that the risk of Americans getting the Hunter virus, this Andes variant, is very, very, very low. I also want the people to know that across the HHS, we are absolutely coordinating within HHS. We're speaking to each other across the different divisions. We are coordinating with state and local health officials. This is an all-hands-on-deck effort. The American people have a very low risk. We are doing everything right. This is public health service at its best.
2: All right. So that was Brian Christine, the admiral, who is the assistant secretary for health, talking about the risk for getting that Hunter virus, saying it is low. They are taking care of the cases that are now in our country, brought in by that cruise ship and the transfer there in Atlanta. But this is something that is not like COVID. It's not something that's easily transmittable. So that's the good news. No panicking about the Hunter virus just yet. As we continue, well, it seems that fraud is back in the focus. Maybe it never left, with another announcement from the Vice President, J.D. Vance. As your Wednesday Morning Answer continues, it's 7:45.
0: Stuck in traffic? We've got the answer.
8: Good morning. Starting in South L.A. with a stall, carpool lane blocked, 110 northbound at Manchester. Stop and go from Imperial Highway. It's a bus with passengers stalled in the express lanes. Compton got an accident, two middle lanes blocked, 91 westbound at Alameda Street. It's stop and go traffic from Paramount Boulevard, Commerce, CHP units in lanes, 5 southbound at Slauson. Industry accident right shoulder, 605 southbound before the 10. Slowing you down a couple minutes, and that's traffic on The Answer.
0: 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Breaking news.
8: Governor Gavin Newsom will release the May revision of the California budget on Thursday. Newsom told reporters last week the state is in good shape and he's optimistic.
9: As I said, we would be in January. But y'all ran with all those headlines for 6 months and 3 months, so I hope you're going to run with different headlines.
8: Newsom went on to say the economy in the state is remarkable, resilient, and dominant. The May revision is the second step in the state's budget process, which starts with a proposal in January and ends with a final budget approved in June. Health officials here in California continue to monitor 4 people from the state who were exposed to hantavirus. Experts say the risk to the public is low because it's a very containable disease.
10: It usually requires pretty close contact. I mean, it's, you know, eating in the same areas, being reasonably close to somebody.
8: That's a doctor with the UCLA Fielding School of Public Health, says it's not like a respiratory virus that can hang around in the air for an extended period of time, like influenza or COVID. Now here's National Weather Service meteorologist Rose Schoenfeld with your Answer weather forecast.
11: Today temperatures will be largely below normal with low clouds widespread during the morning. However, unlike yesterday, chances are pretty high for widespread sunshine by the afternoon. Gusty winds will also occur across some of those interior mountain and desert areas this afternoon.
8: We're expecting mostly 60s and 70s today. Right now, 60 L.A., 61 in Anaheim. Larry Marino in the Answer Newsroom.
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0: And now, it's time for the Cat's Corner.
12: This is John Katzmatidis, the Cat's Corner. Well, I remember the movie Mr. Smith Goes to Washington. What happened? We have too many politicians in Washington that know nothing about business. 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Putting on taxes and regulations without knowledge of what happens. 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All they do is raise taxes. And then when they need more money, they tax the taxes. I mean, you got to laugh about it, but it's happening. We need people that have common sense, a balance of power in all our legislative functions to be able to operate our country, our states, our cities more efficiently. 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
1: 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All right, welcome in. It is Wednesday, 52 minutes past the hour. Now, we heard Jeannie Buss, who, of course, is iconic and tied to the Los Angeles Lakers, is supporting Spencer Pratt for mayor. Well, Magic Johnson has come out and said, oh, not so fast. He's all on board Karen Bass. Listen.
2: I'm supporting Mayor Bass. First of all, I go back with her probably 30 years. She sustained the first ever consecutive decrease in homelessness. Homicide rate is down. New housing units, 40,000. I mean, she's doing a tremendous job. Mayor Bass has to have a second term, and I'm excited to say that.
3: All right. Oh. Thank you so much. I so the mayor, that.
2: Well, you know, listen, you took on a tough job here, and you've done a fabulous job, and all of us appreciate your efforts and what you're doing, and we look forward to helping you continue your mission and the things that you have in store, your vision for the city. And I'm on board. You just tell me what I need to do.
1: Now, Spencer Pratt responded saying, hey, Magic Johnson, you live in an area that is really flammable. He retweeted a post with a picture of the hills where Magic Johnson lives, saying he just endorsed Karen Bass, who neglected the fire risk surrounding the Palisades and let it all burn down. The same will happen to Magic if he gets his wish. You can vote for the same failures, or you can't vote for the same failures and expect new outcomes. This is all true. Trent in Hermosa Beach. Good morning, Trent.
4: Well, good morning, Jennifer, my Paquito Yanny. You know, there's so much news, and I love all this. But first of all, Karen Bass, you know what she does for fun?
1: Tell me.
4: She surrounds herself with people that will just basically suck up to her and tell her how great she's doing and listen to all the things that she says she does. And they go, yeah, yeah, yeah, yeah, yeah. I'll bet you Karen Bass did not see one play of the Super Bowl, didn't watch the Kentucky Derby, the Masters Golf, the Indy 500, and she's probably not gone to a Lakers game. She just surrounds herself with people who will tell her she's doing great.
1: Yeah, well, I think that's what they like. You know, they like to just tell the, you know, have yes men around them, essentially. That's what Kamala Harris has, for sure.
4: 100%. And this is the thing. They will continue to grow because they want to expand the mission statement.
1: Yeah.
4: Just listen to what they say. We want to provide free housing. Well, that never ends. It never ends.
1: And it doesn't work.
4: Ever. And it doesn't work. No, it doesn't work at all.
1: Yep.
4: It's failed miserably. Look,
1: I'm with you on that.
4: No, they know that it doesn't work, but it fuels them. Because the more it doesn't work, the more money they get.
1: Well,
4: and she just has people telling her it works.
1: And that's right. And also making up numbers to try to make it look like it works when we know what we see. And you're gaslighting us when you tell us that the problems aren't really there.
4: Yeah. Hey,
1: all right.
4: Thanks for having Joel on.
1: Of course. And thanks for your call, Trent. Appreciate you. 855-785-8255. All right. So Polymarket, you know, pretty much offers odds on anything. And the mayoral race in Los Angeles is no exception to that. Spencer Pratt's odds of victory have surged now to their all-time high. He gained 17 points in recent weeks, and he's now overtaken Nithya Raman as a likely candidate for governor. So are you ready? Or excuse me, for mayor. So here's how it stands today. The Los Angeles mayoral election. This is the Polymarket odds. Karen Bass has a 53% chance of winning re-election. Spencer Pratt is now at 29%. Nithya Raman at 15% and everyone else at 1% or less than 1%. For California governor, this is a much more bleak look. 51% odds that Javier Becerra will be the next governor in California. Tom Steyer's at 32%. Steve Hilton at 8%. Chad Bianco at 3%, Mahan at 2%, and Open Border Katie Porter at 1%. So there you have it. 855-785-8255. Brent in Los Angeles. Hello, Brent.
5: Maga morning, warrior, unicorn, Jen.
1: Good morning.
5: Well, first, happy birthday to Rosie. Happy birthday to Rosie. Happy birthday, dear Rosie. Happy birthday to you and many more.
1: Very nicely done.
5: And L.A.'s joyful joker, Karen, pulled out of the mayoral debate because she lacks the oratory excellence and charm of Nancy Pelosi, Communista Harris, and Katie Porter. So, to help our deadly Democratic Union puppet, Karen Castro Bass, pretend she is a compassionate and caring communist, and not simply a progressively evil D.C. villain scheming again to coronate herself as our city incinerating queen, let's house her downtown homeless at the Getty Mansion in her Democratic millionaire, billionaire, white honky cracker heaven, Hancock Park. And also, unlike the insensitive Steve Hilton, Javier Diarrhea will never insult, degrade, or demean the ultra-sensitive communist taco connoisseur community by capitalistically eating street tacos and not democratic socialist tacos.
1: All right, there you go, Brent. No one says it like you. I love it. 855-785-8255. Now, when we talk about the mayor's race, another candidate who is in there, Nithya Raman, now solidly in third place, both in the polling and in the betting odds, says that Spencer Pratt, you guessed it, is a fascist. I swear, I wonder if they get bored with these words.
6: But I also think it's a very real thing that we should take seriously and we need to grapple with, and we need to offer it an honest response, a response that's rooted in actually solving these problems. Otherwise, people will turn to fascism, to mini Trump, which is who I think Spencer Pratt really represents.
1: Mini Trump. Do we see that?
7: A what now?
1: I don't even think Spencer Pratt will come on this program because I think it's too right-leaning for him because he doesn't want to be called a mini-Trump. It'd be easy for him to come here. 855-785-8255. Dan, Dan, your thoughts? You look a little flummoxed on that one.
8: I mean, he is running against a Democrat, so I guess that does make him a...
1: Well, that's what it is. Yeah. Anytime you oppose a Democrat, you're a fascist. You have to be. All right, 855-785-8255. As we continue, well, the mayor of Arcadia has been arrested for being a Chinese spy. And an update, speaking of Chinese spies, on Eric Swalwell and his inner circle. As it, your Wednesday Morning Answer continues, it's 8 o'clock. Portions of the following are pre-recorded.
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1: The only person that was slinging margaritas in El Salvador on the taxpayer dollar with a convicted gangbanging rapist was you.
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1: the only person that ran up a $7,000 bar tab in Washington, D.C. at the lobby bar was you.
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1: the only individual in this room
2: that
1: has been drinking on taxpayer dime during the day
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1: Is you.
0: The Morning Answer is on.
3: All right, there you go. That is Cash Patel. We're going to get to that, by the way. Some spicy audio with Cash Patel yesterday. Gosh, these guys can't stand him. We do want to tell you, however, President Trump is in China today. J.D. Vance, the vice president, well, he's on the switch. He's going to be giving a press conference on fraud. That'll happen at 11 o'clock our time. And just to give you a little sneak peek as to what he might be talking about, we'll take a listen.
4: We have to take the fraud issue seriously. We really have the most accelerated, aggressive anti-fraud operation that we've ever seen from the federal government.
5: Every week, I get a report from the task force. You know, we have our weekly meeting, and I am shocked every single day by the things that we find.
4: This is not just theft of the American people's money. This is also theft of critical services that the American people rely on.
6: No amount of fraud is too big or too small. If you're defrauding the taxpayer, you ought to go to prison, and anybody who's helping you ought to go to prison.
7: Was that a trailer for the upcoming speech?
3: I thought, you know, silly me, I thought he was just going to be telling us, hey, I'm going to be talking today. We got more fraud coming. But no, that was like a full-blown movie trailer.
8: In a world with no fraud.
3: That's right. In a world. Nowhere. Not California, that's for sure. All right, Dan, do you remember Stephen Klubeck?
7: Do I remember Stephen Klubeck? Yeah, we had him on the show. Anything else happened besides that?
3: Do you want to remember? So we can go back in time. So Stephen Klubeck was running for governor in California. He came on this very program maybe a year ago now, I would say. That might be the timeline. And Stephen Klubeck then promptly jumped out of the governor's race so that he could give all of his support to Eric Swalwell.
7: That's right. He was on with Alex Michelson at the same time. Yeah, I remember that.
3: Klubeck went to CNN, was next to Alex Michelson and Eric Swalwell and said, hey, I'm out. Eric's my guy. And away we went.
7: That's right.
3: Right? And Eric Swalwell was even living at Klubeck's house. What happened to that? Well, I don't know. You remember, we have the audio, actually. So Swalwell then is accused of all of these sexual allegations. And Stephen Klubeck got pretty disenchanted with him.
8: You busted the trust.
3: That's right. And I think he also said that Eric Swalwell just needed a hug. I mean, the gamut of emotions that was run by Stephen Klubeck after Eric Swalwell dropped out of the governor's race, it was immense.
8: You don't exist in my life.
7: Oh, yeah, I remember him, yeah.
3: You remember him now, yeah. Right? Did you know he's in trouble again?
7: Who, Klubeck? Or
3: Klubeck.
7: Oh, no. What happened to him? No, I didn't hear this.
3: Dan, he got arrested.
7: What?
9: Uh-oh.
3: He got arrested on Tuesday for felony charge of attempting to prevent or dissuade a victim or witness from testifying. Mm. Now, you're going to talk because I'm going to sneeze.
7: All right. So it sounds like he may have busted the trust, perhaps.
8: Don't bust the trust.
7: Yeah.
3: Telling you, these allergies killing me. I just took an allergy.
7: Oh, I feel you. No, I had it at like when I got in this morning. Radar knows I was sneezing and
3: coughing.
7: Yeah,
3: hooping
7: hand sanitizer's out just in case anyone was concerned about that. I've, you know, cleaned.
3: Did you really hit the hand sanitizer?
7: Yeah, I carry hand sanitizer with me all the time. This is something. If you're listening to the Morning Answer, by the way, Jen just needs a quick break. This is Dan riffing for a moment here. I'm a little upset by what COVID has done to the hand sanitizer community. Like myself, because growing up in Pasadena, I loved just having hand sanitizer. I would go to the park with my mom, we'd eat, and there'd just be hand sanitizer, because you're not always going to have like soap at one of these park bathrooms. So I've had hand sanitizer with me since I was a kid.
3: Yeah.
7: And all of a sudden, now after COVID, it's like, oh, are you scared of germs? Like, no, I just carry hand sanitizer because I want to be clean and hygienic.
3: Radar.
10: And you know hand sanitizer is woke.
3: Woke. Unless you want to stay clean and without the hantavirus.
7: Listen,
3: I've now got my cough drop in.
7: Good.
3: I now have taken my allergy pill. I hope that I can continue on.
7: Yeah, you're good. Anyway, I don't mind. I will take the woke allegations on a few things. It's just like, listen, if this moves me into the woke, I will. If washing my hands consistently with hand sanitizer, because, you know, I don't walk around with a sink. Okay, sure.
3: If being clean
7: me.
3: Is wrong, I don't want to be
7: right.
3: Is that what you're saying?
7: That's what I'm saying.
3: Mm-hmm.
7: Or if it's just not of the fashion of the day, then you know what? Sorry.
3: So Stephen Klubeck, back to him for a second. He was arrested, Dan, on Tuesday for a felony charge of attempting to prevent or dissuade a victim or witness from testifying. That's right. So from being appalled about Eric Swalwell's bad behavior to now West Hollywood deputies arresting Stephen Klubeck after he turned himself in following a warrant issued for his arrest, he was released on a $300,000 bond yesterday afternoon after being held. It was around 11 a.m. that day. So he's in the clink for a couple of hours. The circumstances surrounding the charges are unclear or where the warrant was issued out of, but if convicted of the felony charge, he faces up to 4 years in prison.
2: Uh-oh.
3: Spokesperson said these charges are false, and we look forward to our day in court. He's the former CEO of Diamond Resorts International, also known for sheltering Eric Swalwell as he dealt with the backlash of the sexual misconduct scandal. He then booted him out, renouncing his status as a Democrat in the process. Remember, he said he was going to leave the Democrat Party. We might have that audio. And he was a donor, so he's going to be missed by Democrats. He said, quote, "I'm no longer associated with a man that takes advantage of women. I support women's rights." Swalwell shot a video denying the initial claims inside Klubeck's home, which enraged the businessman. That's when you heard he busted the trust or whatever he said.
8: You busted the trust.
3: Yeah. He said, "I was with my counsel. We had a chat with him. You busted the trust.
8: Don't bust the trust.
3: Don't bust the trust." He said, "I'm shocked. I'm disturbed. Get the blank out of here," is what he said he told to Eric Swalwell. Klubeck was stunned by the allegations. He said, "I was blown away. There's no way I would have endorsed him. It's such a shock," he said. Now, since that happened, and he became a libertarian or a Republican, we don't know what. He said he's a libertarian Republican now. He announced that last month he would marry a penthouse pet. Adva Lavi is 28, despite claims that she thieved old men, that she was ripping off old guys. She's currently not allowed to leave California. She's got an ankle monitor on. But she appeared in court recently after pleading not guilty to 6 felony charges for preying on old men through dating apps. Dan, this is who this guy is in a relationship with.

0: major donor and supporter of Eric Swalwell, now publicly turning on him with rage.
1: Bad.
0: Amid sexual assault allegations.
1: I am no longer a Democrat. I'm now a Libertarian Republican. Because that's what a Blue Dog Democrat used to be.
2: A lot has been said about me today through anonymous allegations.
0: Swalwell posting this video Friday from Klubeck's Beverly Hills mansion, pushing back.
2: These allegations of sexual assault are flat false.
0: But since then, the fallout has only intensified. The Democratic frontrunner for California governor dropping out of the race, resigning from Congress, and being kicked out of Klubeck's home.
1: And I said, pal. You busted the trust. I'm disappointed and disgusted. Get the f*** out of here.
0: Now, a political scramble with two Republicans and seven Democrats all fighting for the top two spots in June's primary.
3: I am horrified by what's been alleged.
4: There are still survivors who are waiting for some justice.
0: Swalwell tells Fox 11 they're horrified over the allegations, adding we were lied to by someone we trusted to lead the state.
1: You don't sleep. With those you work with, yeah, don't do it.
0: Outrage echoing across California as ballots for the primary hit mailboxes next month. How's your relationship with Eric? Are you guys still friends?
1: Eric, who? Is that clear?
5: You're right, Dan.
1: Don't bust the trust. You bust the trust, okay? You don't exist in my life.
5: I want Eric Swalwell's response to Klubeck's arrest. Yeah. I really do. That was too good and colorful not to have a Swalwell response.
6: And by the way, if you want the original, at night in front of another plant of some sort, this was the original.
1: He's not here. He's left. I have no idea where he went. But, you know, he needed a couple of hugs, okay?
6: There we go. So just either version of that would be nice for Eric Swalwell to come full circle.
5: I just think it's funny that he went from needing hugs to then, like, busting the trust like he's Dirty Harry. I don't know. So just so you know, Stephen Klubeck, to recap, that guy that you just heard, friends with Eric Swalwell, former gubernatorial candidate here in California, was arrested on suspicion of attempting to prevent or dissuade a witness from testifying.
1: You busted the trust.
5: We'll see if he busted the trust. We are going to follow that story. It happened yesterday. We'll see if we get a comment from Stephen Klubeck. All right, speaking of trouble, Mayor Wang from Arcadia arrested for being a Chinese spy as President Trump goes to China. We've got the details as your Wednesday Morning Answer continues. It's 8:15.
7: Traffic, we've got the answer.
8: Good morning. We begin in Inglewood with an accident. Two right lanes blocked, 405 northbound at Manchester. Stop traffic from the 105. It's an SUV versus a sedan, slowing you down an extra 12 minutes. Compton got an accident. Right shoulder, 91 westbound at Alameda Street. Sepulveda Pass structure fire. Right shoulder, 405 southbound before Mulholland Drive. Commerce, CHP units in lanes, 5 southbound at Slauson. That's a 6-minute delay. Take you 10 to get through. That's traffic on the answer.
7: 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Breaking news.
8: Governor Gavin Newsom will release the May revision of the California budget on Thursday. Newsom told reporters last week the state is in good shape and he's optimistic.
9: As I said, we would be in January. But y'all ran with all those headlines for 6 months and 3 months, so I hope you're going to run with different headlines.
8: Newsom went on to say the economy in the state is remarkable, resilient, and dominant. The May revision is the second step in the state's budget process, which starts with a proposal in January and ends with a final budget approved in June. Health officials here in California continue to monitor 4 people from the state who were exposed to hantavirus. Experts say the risk to the public is low because it's a very containable disease.
10: It usually requires pretty close contact. I mean, it's, you know, eating in the same areas, being reasonably close to somebody.
8: That's a doctor with the UCLA Fielding School of Public Health, says it's not like a respiratory virus that can hang around in the air for an extended period of time, like influenza or COVID. Now here's National Weather Service meteorologist Rose Schoenfeld with your answer weather forecast.
11: Today temperatures will be largely below normal with low clouds widespread during the morning. However, unlike yesterday, chances are pretty high for widespread sunshine by the afternoon. Gusty winds will also occur across some of those interior mountain and desert areas this afternoon.
8: We're expecting mostly 60s and 70s today. Right now, 60 LA, 61 in Anaheim. Larry Marino in the Answer Newsroom.
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0: Welcome back to The Morning Answer with Jennifer Horn.
1: So this was very calculated, planned beforehand. The fact that she's pleading guilty now tells us that this was all worked out. And again, it coincides with Trump being in China to send the message to the Chinese government that don't try to make excuses here or try to say, well, she's innocent, there's a misunderstanding. She's pleading guilty on the first court date.
0: It's The Morning Answer with Jennifer Horn.
2: Here we are. Thanks for joining us. It is a Wednesday, May 13th, 22 minutes past the hour. I'm Jennifer Horn. And yes, you just heard the voice talking about Mayor Wang. She was the mayor, Eileen Wang, of Arcadia. And apparently she isn't just being accused because she pled guilty to charges that she was taking, stories, positive pro-China stories, to put them on a news site and then, I don't know, basically taking orders from China to try to change our news cycle. China trying to get into local politics. This shows you, you would think, would China want to have to do with the mayor of Arcadia? That seems pretty small potatoes, but they want to get involved with all of our politics. And we heard from someone who talked about this news site that Eileen Wang was operating alongside her boyfriend. Listen in.
3: The website that we're talking about looked like a standard news website that got a lot of traffic in the community. If you signed on, it looked kind of like the CNN website, you know, does, with lots of different just regular news updates. And then, you know, peppered in with the regular news were these items of propaganda.
2: All right. So that is what she was up to. She had this news site. She would take stuff directly, basically from Beijing, put it up on this website, and even denying like China's slave labor policies. That seemed to be the biggest atrocity that was posted, dealing with the Uyghur Muslims who are literally in camps over in China. She pled guilty and she now faces 10 years in federal prison, along with a $250,000 fine. The sentence will be determined by a federal judge. Federal prosecutors say she acted at the direction and control of the Chinese government from 2020 through 2022. They say at least during that 2-year period, coordinating with individuals in the U.S. to spread pro-Beijing messages, all without notifying the U.S. Attorney General as required by law. So there you go. The Arcadia city officials who would be involved in this, because she was on the city council and was mayor, said the case is tied to individual conduct and does not impact city operations. But when you have China telling you what to do, I think it does concern you if you're in elected office. Not the first time China has tried to get involved in politics or trying to influence the American voter, just Americans in general. All right. So that is Mayor Wang. Yesterday, Kash Patel, and right now, by the way, the CIA whistleblower is testifying on deep state influence on the investigation into the COVID origins before a Senate Homeland Security Committee. So obviously they're talking about the origins of COVID, where this is coming from, and we know the answer to that, but they have a whistleblower who's giving his testimony. That's happening right now. Yesterday, FBI Director Kash Patel clashed with a Democrat lawmaker during a Senate subcommittee budget hearing, forcefully denying allegations that he drinks excessively on the job as unequivocally, categorically false. And remember, this has been the rumor from leftists that Kash Patel is somehow a drinker. And so he got into it with Senator Chris Van Hollen. He said, I will not be tarnished by baseless allegations and fraudulent statements from the media. You want to hear how this went? It was spicy. Take a listen.
4: The only person that was slinging margaritas in El Salvador on the taxpayer dollar with a convicted gangbanging rapist was you.
5: You know,
4: the only person that ran up a $7,000 bar tab in Washington, D.C. at the lobby bar was you.
5: This
4: so the only individual in this room that has been drinking on taxpayer dime during
5: are
4: the day
5: you polygraphing
4: is you.
2: Okay, so you can hear the heat, and Kash Patel goes right back to Chris Van Hollen, who is the guy who flew, remember, to El Salvador to get that guy. I can't even remember his name now, but he was arrested a bunch of times. He was deported. Everybody was trying to pretend he was like some, you know, just a father, not a dangerous gang member. Remember, Chris Van Hollen went down there and took him out, and there was like a margarita sitting on the table while they had their discussion. So Kash Patel references that as the only one in that conversation drinking on the taxpayer dime. Now, he did say that morale within the FBI has never been better. This has been echoed to, in some extent, to what Dan Bongino is saying, that there's still the old school that needs to be weeded out of the FBI, but that by and large, the FBI morale is higher than it's been in a very long time. Listen in.
5: How's your morale at the FBI?
6: Morale has never been better. When I go across the country and I talk to the line agents and the intelligence analysts and professional staff, I travel around the country, I talk to our state and local partners, they tell me one thing resoundingly. We're finally going to do the work that we were asked to do with the resources that we needed to get the job done. And that's what this administration is focused on. And that's why you're seeing the results that we talked about.
2: And it wasn't just Senator Chris Van Hollen who got into a spicy exchange with Kash Patel. Oh, no. Kash Patel owned Senator Chris Coons, who asked him about his travels as FBI director. Listen in.
7: You attended the Olympics in Milan. How much did your trip cost? And to what extent did that help you carry out your mission as director of the FBI?
6: I greatly appreciate the question, Senator. As you know, the FBI and DHS are responsible for the security of the Olympics, the World Cup, the F1, the Super Bowl, and everything else. We had 250,000 Americans travel to Milan. We're proud that we stood up our jock there and had zero major security incidences involving American citizens. And what we did was we purposely planned that trip around the Olympics because, as I mentioned in my opening, the top cyber criminal from the CCP was housed in Italian custody. While there, we were able to work an agreement, an arrangement to have that individual expelled from Italy instead of going back to China, like has so often happened in places like Serbia. Mm-hmm. And so we accomplished that mission and we kept it quiet. And that individual was returned to America 2 weeks ago.
2: I was just in Milan a couple of weeks ago, and our tour guide pointed out where the Olympic torch was and talked about it. It really seemed like they were still buzzing from having the Olympics in Milan and safely having them in Milan. Now, in less than a month, we are going to be in actually 29 days. We are going to be having the World Cup in town. We're going to have tens of thousands of soccer fans from around the world converge on SoFi Stadium as the U.S. hosts the first FIFA World Cup game. Look at that. Dan's like, oh, she's talking my love language, soccer or football, as you might want to call it. It's the first time it's been on American soil in 32 years. And so safety is a concern. You heard Kash Patel talk about safety of our U.S. athletes. Well, how about trying to secure SoFi Stadium? City officials gathered on Tuesday to share new details about the preparations being made to welcome fans to Los Angeles, a concern about perhaps terrorism and targets by Iran as the Iranian team will be here. But authorities are saying that they are ready, and they gave a united front yesterday. They also clarified that ICE would not be part of the security plan. So Catherine Schlosselman, the president and CEO of the Los Angeles Sports and Entertainment Commission and CEO of the World Cup Host Committee, said ICE is going to be here like they are for regular events, making sure that everybody is safe and secure and that there's nothing that goes wrong. And she said, we haven't heard anything other than that. So it's not part of the security plans, per se, at SoFi Stadium. Yes, Dan, have you been following the safety around the World Cup?
8: The safety, not as much as just the other concerns, which are that apparently hotels are upset that they aren't seeing as many people as they expected. This has turned into a big grift for FIFA.
2: We think it's a bust?
8: Yes, because here's the deal. Even by FIFA standards, and this is cartoonish Grinch-level greed to begin with, they're so greedy that they've jumped the shark. And even they're sort of realizing, like, shoot, I know we put it in North America, but maybe price gouging wasn't the right idea. Maybe showing up and think we knew everything about the local
2: scene. Because it's so expensive
8: to
2: go. Wow.
8: Incredibly expensive. Like, President Trump has spoken out about the prices. He said essentially, like, I wouldn't pay these prices for it.
2: Well, how much are they charging?
8: I don't know off the top of my head, but I looked at some tickets. I mean, we're talking hundreds of dollars on the low end to get in. And they tiered it by sections, but the lowest price sections were the smaller ones. Like, they have just kind of looked at North America as an endless piggy bank.
2: Interesting.
8: And didn't realize that as much as we like sports here in North America, there are limits for us. And so they blew past that. And again, by FIFA standards, like one of the most corrupt, greedy corporations, organizations in the world, by their standards, this tournament has turned into a grift. So that was the interesting part, is that it's affecting the local businesses, because the tourism that they thought was going to come, and the people they thought were going to come, might not be this. And they're 48 teams, so it's a larger tournament than before, but it might not see the return that they thought, because of just how absurd it's been.
2: New guy Eric just said that this is his jam. He said he's sad that as a soccer fan, it's becoming so crazy. Tickets are $2,000 just for nosebleed seats. So that's nuts. Apparently, the opening match will be Team USA against Paraguay in the opening match on June 12th. Mexico and Canada also hosting matches. SoFi will host 8 matches, including one of the quarterfinals. So we'll see how that all plays out. But a security press briefing yesterday. As we continue, we're going to check in on your health with our buddy, Dr. Mark Darrow. He joins us next as your Wednesday Morning Answer continues. It's 8:32.
9: Stuck in traffic? We've got the answer.
10: Good morning. We start in Inglewood with a crash. The off-ramp is blocked. 405 northbound off-ramp to Manchester Boulevard. Stop traffic from Century Boulevard. Sepulveda Pass, structure fire. Right shoulder, 405 southbound before Mulholland Drive. Downey got an accident. Right shoulder, 5 northbound before Paramount Boulevard. Stop and go traffic from Imperial Highway. This is a 12-minute delay. Commerce, some CHP units in lanes. 5 southbound, it's Lawson. And that's traffic on The Answer.
9: The Answer. Breaking news.
10: California preschools are closing at a rapid rate, which could raise costs for families with young children. Fewer students are in California public schools overall, but more are joining transitional kindergarten. The increase has caused many community preschools to close because they can't compete with free TK. Since 2019, about 1,100 preschools have closed in California, which is nearly 10% of all centers. The closures have made it harder to find childcare for kids under 4. It could also drive up childcare costs in a state where infant care already averages over $20,000 a year. The state is enrolling more than 3-year-olds in a subsidized preschool program, with less than 1/3 of 3-year-olds in any kind of preschool. Two giants in the tech industry reportedly working together on plans to put data centers in space.
11: Together, Google and SpaceX are interested in putting AI data centers into orbit, but the Wall Street Journal reports it's not a done deal yet. It's also unclear if the idea is profitable. Word of the talks between the two companies comes as SpaceX prepares for its IPO later this year. I'm Rory O'Neill.
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12: Today, temperatures will be largely below normal, with low clouds widespread during the morning. However, unlike yesterday, chances are pretty high for widespread sunshine by the afternoon.
10: 60 LA, 62 in Anaheim. Larry Marino in the Answer newsroom.
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2: Thanks for joining us. It is The Morning Answer. I'm Jennifer Horn, 37 minutes past the hour, and always excited to focus on your health, on our health, actually, with my friend, Dr. Mark Darrow. 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He finds it unnecessary to refer patients for surgery that can be fixed with these great technologies, and he joins us right now. Dr. Mark Darrow, thanks so much for being with us. Good morning.
3: Good morning, Jennifer Horn. You don't have to live in pain.
2: You don't.
3: Get back to doing things in life that you love to do. You deserve it.
2: And I
3: don't
2: think this is it. If you're living in pain,
3: don't let your body escape you any longer. Get back to it. The thing is, what we do with stem cells and platelets is so easy. There's no surgery.
2: All right, tell people how it works. Because with surgery, you've got downtime, and then you don't even have a guarantee that the results are going to be there, and you've put a lot into something that may not pay off. So tell us about how stem cell therapy can work for someone.
3: Well, it's so simple. It's injections. You walk in the office, you get some injections, and you walk out. How much better can it be? You don't need anesthesia. You don't need anything dangerous. And you don't need anyone to drive you. How much better can that be? I mean, surgery is a who-know-what, right?
2: Mm-hmm.
3: How do you know how you're going to come out? Unfortunately, we find a lot of failed surgeries that come in the office. People that have gone the wicked route, I'm going to call it. And this is not against the surgeons. We love the surgeons. We don't like the surgeries that they do, things like meniscal tears in the knee, rotator cuff tears in the shoulder, all these back and neck surgeries. That's passe. That's the dinosaur age.
2: Mm-hmm.
3: We now can have people come in, get injected with stem cells or PRP, and walk out and start healing. It's a very simple process. So, Jennifer, I'm going to give out the phone number to the office because we are going to give out our free book, Stem Cell and Platelet-Rich Plasma, Regenerate, Don't Operate. We want to take the surgery out of pain, if that makes sense. It's a little statement that I made up years ago. And by calling in this number, 800-300-9300, I'm going to repeat it, 800-300-9300, you get a free phone consult with our staff. They'll talk to you as long as you need to be talked to.
2: Mm-hmm.
3: And what we go after is the pathology versus the reality. The reality is what we want. We don't care what the diagnosis is. You mentioned at the beginning of the show, bone-on-bone arthritis.
2: Yeah.
3: That means zero. It's the most made-up diagnosis that we see in the office. Everybody comes in, has a knee issue, hip, shoulder. They've got bone-on-bone arthritis. No, they don't. I rarely ever see a bone-on-bone arthritis. Rarely. So these diagnoses that people get are the slippery slope to surgery. We want to keep them away from surgery. You know, the simple thing is people don't have to live in pain anymore. They can get back to doing the things in life that they love to do. They deserve to do these. They don't need to put off the quality of life any longer. And the route to do it, in my humble opinion, I've been doing this almost 30 years since my residency at UCLA, is to inject with stem cells or PRP. And I'm going to give out the phone number to our office again so your people that are listening can get a free phone consult with our staff, get a free book called Stem Cell and Platelet Therapy, Regenerate, Don't Operate. And the phone number again is 800-300-9300. And if you can remember this website, you can see videos of me and Dr. Grove injecting. 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It's a prolific website, just like my book has all the information that you need. you can give that book to your doctor and teach him how to do this.
2: I love the action shots on the website, too. You can actually really see what this is like. So if you're in that moment where you're like, oh, I'm in a lot of pain, is surgery next? This is a really great step. And the fact that you can get this book and educate yourself, I mean, then you can educate your doctor, but educate yourself first just to see about the benefits and whether or not stem cell therapy can help you. And if it can, why not take that chance instead of going through a full surgery? Again, you never know the outcome of those things. 800-300-9300 for Dr. Mark Darrow and his office, his team, Dr. Thomas Grope, also great. And this book, it's absolutely free. You can get it after you have your consultation or chat with your operators there on staff.
3: Yeah. I mean, this is something that even our famous Suzanne Somers loved. I treated her. I treated her husband. I treated her kids, grandkids, you name it.
2: Wow.
3: When someone like that who's looking for the things that can heal naturally, which this is, are doing this, you know, it's something to look at. She actually wrote the byline to my book, and on the cover it says, PRP and stem cell therapy might just be what you're looking for. This book could change your life for the better. Suzanne Somers, one of the greatest advocates that I've had in my work.
2: She was really, wouldn't you say, Dr. Darrow, she was really like MAHA, Make America Healthy Again, before Kennedy,
3: Trump.
2: I mean, she really was looking at what was causing our sickness and illness.
3: Yeah, and she was like this her whole entire life. She was a wonderful, wonderful woman. In her book, A New Way to Age, she wrote a chapter about me. She's written quite a bit about the work that I do. And if anyone wants to go on Amazon, they can get her book or books. They're amazing books. It's how to save your life, really, doing things naturally rather than going through what we call the medical industrial complex of drugs and surgery, which really, you know, they can work sometimes, but a lot of the times it's an abuse of power, I'll call it, doing things you don't need to do and that actually hurt the body. So with stem cell and platelet therapy, it's so simple. We use a very thin needle, too. And the reason is Dr. Grove and I have both injected ourselves, and we know how it feels. I've done both of my knees, my shoulders, my elbows, my wrist. I've had another doctor do my neck and my back. Being a gymnast when I was young, I beat up my body horribly, and I'm still going. I'm 77, and nothing stops me. When I injure myself, what do? I'm so lucky. I go into the office, I drop the solution, and I inject myself.
2: Yeah.
3: It's simple.
2: Yep. 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Always a pleasure talking to you.
3: God bless you, Jennifer Horn. We love you so much. You're amazing.
2: We love you too, Dr. Darrow. Thank you so much. Again, that number, 800-300-9300. And we will talk to you again soon. Appreciate you. All right. As we continue, well, we have the latest for you on President Trump. He is in China today, plus a preview of J.D. Vance's press conference coming up on fraud today at 11. All of that is your Wednesday Morning Answer continues. It's 8:45.
0: Stuck in traffic? We've got the answer.
4: We start this time in Pomona. Good morning. This is an accident. Center lane blocked. 10 eastbound before the 57. Englewood crash. Off-ramp blocked. 405 northbound off-ramp to Manchester Boulevard. Sepulveda Pass. Structure fire. Right shoulder. 405 southbound before Mulholland Drive. And Commerce. CHP units in lane. Stop and go traffic from Atlantic. It's the 5 southbound at Slauson. A 7-minute delay. Take you 10 minutes to go through. And that's traffic on the answer.
0: The answer. Breaking news.
4: The statewide average gas price has dropped by a penny, but it's still 2 cents higher than it was a week ago. AAA says the average price for a gallon of self-serve regular gas is now $6.15 in L.A. County. Gas is $6.24. It's 2 cents cheaper in Orange County. Gas is $6.14 in Ventura County, $6.12 in San Bernardino County, and $6.09 in Riverside County. The Orange County Fair says they plan to hire 400 workers over the next few weeks. Most of the jobs are seasonal or part-time, but some of them are year-round positions. Workers will make at least $17 an hour, but they must be at least 16 years old. Some of the open roles include gate attendants, landscaping, concessions, ticket booths, and entertainment. Benefits include free fair admission and discounts for friends and family. The OC Fair holding a job fair Saturday, May 30th from 9 a.m. to 12 noon. World Cup soccer matches are now only a month away, but many L.A. hotel owners are not excited. This man runs a Hollywood hotel and says the World Cup is not filling up his rooms.
5: It looks like it's turning out to be a bust.
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6: Today temperatures will be largely below normal with low clouds widespread during the morning. However, unlike yesterday, chances are pretty high for widespread sunshine by the afternoon.
4: Highs today mostly in the 60s and 70s. Right now 60 LA, 62 in Anaheim. 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
12: Folks, we're here today interviewing Mr. Uncertainty. 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
3: All right, so there we are. It is Wednesday. It is May 13th. It's 52 minutes past the hour. And guys, are you ready for a vacation? Boy, I've only been back a couple weeks, but I could use one. I mean, I think anybody who says that they don't want a vacation is just simply lying to you. I mean, everybody wants to get a little time away, change of scenery. And so I am inviting you to come with us to our Salem Media Gulf of America cruise with Mike Gallagher, Scott Jennings, Larry O'Connor, yours truly, Jennifer Horn. And Dan, this thing is amazing. Half Moon Cay in the Bahamas, Ocho Rios in Jamaica, Georgetown in the Cayman Islands. You're really fancy. Once you go to the Cayman Islands, you can just check off fancy on your list. And Cozumel, Mexico. So you can do Mayan ruins.
4: Whoa.
3: You can do water sports.
4: Hey.
3: You can do zip lining.
4: Yeah.
3: You can just sit your rear end on the beach and soak up the sun. Whatever you want to do, you can do it. Excursions and Holland America, they go together like bread and butter. They really do. And this cruise ship is amazing. I've been on it before. The perfect size, great amenities. I am ready for that spa. I could go in there right now. Their masseuses are amazing. They've got casinos. They have shopping. They have entertainment and shows. And each and every day that we are aboard the ship, we have special VIP events for our group. That's right. So you get one-on-one access with all of your favorites. Me, if I'm lucky enough to be your favorite, thank you. Mike Gallagher, Scott Jennings, and Larry O'Connor. We've got Q&As, panel discussions, meet and greets. It's a lot of fun. Plus, when you cruise along with someone, you just make friends. You make friends along the way, especially with like-minded patriots, and we want you to come with us and not miss a minute. I've done the last two Salem cruises to Alaska. They are phenomenal. Brand new location, the Gulf of America. Let's go dip our toe into those turquoise waters together.
4: Turquoise waters, you say?
3: I do say that. I'm excited. You know, you go to the Pacific Ocean, and let's be real, an ocean is always beautiful. I'm a water girl. I like to see the ocean. I love it. But when you go to the Bahamas, when you go to the Gulf of America, it's not Pacific Ocean water.
4: It is your feet.
3: Crystal blue. You can see your feet. You know, that's the place where they have all those nice hotels, hotel rooms that are like right over the water. You can jump in the morning. That's the kind of stuff you want.
4: Like the kind of place that Jimmy Buffett wrote songs about.
3: Exactly.
4: Okay, just real quick, who's going to go on this real quick? I just want the names real quick again.
3: Okay, so it is Mike Gallagher.
4: Mike G. All right.
3: It is. I'm
4: writing this down.
3: Larry O'Connor.
4: LOC, yep.
3: Brand new to us here at Salem Radio. Yep. We also have the fantastic Scott Jennings.
4: Ah, yeah.
3: Jennifer Scott Horn. Jennings.
4: Oh,
3: I'll be
4: Horn.
3: There.
4: All right.
3: And I also hear that Kurt Schlichter may be joining us.
4: Colonel
3: K. So,
4: Colonel K.
3: Yeah, so that should be pretty good.
4: Excellent. I'm just writing this down because, you know, God bless our other Salem hosts. They're doing a wonderful job. But occasionally, I feel like a couple people get kind of missing from the promos. And you, Jennifer Horn,
3: are one of those.
4: Yes. But you, Jennifer Horn, are the only one who I can, like, get the full list here. Because sometimes I'm like, oh, here, over here. I'm like, oh, but so-and-so.
3: I know, because they're boys, website, and they don't know what they're doing or where they're going.
4: Actually,
3: like,
4: I yeah, you know what? Those allegations are fair.
3: It's true. Yeah. Everybody's like, I don't know who's right. But I can tell you. I can give you the whole list.
4: Mike
3: so there
4: Gallagher,
3: you go.
4: Larry O'Connor, Scott Jennings, Jennifer Horn, who hosts this morning show that's really good, Colonel K, Kurt Schlichter, Blue Waters, Jimmy Buffett songs, and food. And
3: what,
4: stuff.
3: Yeah. Okay. I mean, what could go wrong? It just sounds good to me.
4: Yeah, I think I might have to be working, but if I weren't, I would I'd check this out.
3: Well, you know, I've had many people here say, what if we did a live broadcast and then the crew would go? I'm all for that.
4: Listen, we'll turn that into content. Like, we'll find some way.
3: I'll have you out. Well, you'll be like the man on the street
4: I'm
3: by
4: down.
3: The shuffleboard court.
4: I'm down.
3: Okay, so here's what you need to do. You need to go to am590.info or am870.info right now. You can just click on the banner right there on the homepage. Or you can call 855-565-5519. The folks over at Inspiration Travel are truly fantastic. Joel James and his team, excellent. 855-565-5519. All right, I do want to bring you up to speed on a story that's breaking today. Daniel, if I say Alex Murdaugh, do you remember Alex Murdaugh?
4: It was a crime of some sort.
3: Yes, it was. His family, literally dead. He had two sons and a wife. Wife and one of the sons dead. And they say that he was the one who did it. Alex Murdaugh was serving two consecutive life sentences in South Carolina for shooting and killing his wife, Maggie, and their 22-year-old son, Paul, in June of 2021. Well, he's apparently getting a new trial for the murder charges. The South Carolina Supreme Court just announced today that this thing has been overturned. Although we are of the time, money, and effort expended for this lengthy trial, we have had no choice but to reverse the denial of Murdaugh's motion for a new trial to Hill's improper external influences on the journey, excuse me, on the jury, and remand for a new trial. The justices were in, they were unanimous on this, 5-0 in this vote. They argued Murdaugh deserves a new trial based on alleged jury tampering, prejudicial evidence, and failures at trial and during the investigation. Murdaugh will remain in prison because he still has decades left on his sentences for the financial crimes. The South Carolina Attorney General Alan Wilson released the following statement following the Supreme Court's decision. Again, this is South Carolina. He said, quote, "While we respectfully disagree with the court's decision, my office will aggressively seek to retry Alex Murdaugh for the murders of Maggie and Paul as soon as possible." He continued on, "Let me be clear. This decision does not mean Murdaugh will be released. He will remain in prison for his financial crimes. No one is above the law. And as always," he said, "we will continue to fight for justice." So not only has he been accused and has been convicted of killing his wife and his son, which is just atrocious, he also made some really bad money and business decisions where he was trying to mislead people and he was in deep. Now, it's unclear whether or not his wife and his son found out about that. That's what happened. I don't know. There's a lot of documentaries on this one.
4: This is why it's probably hard for future juries, is because it's kind of hard to sequester them without knowing about the specifics or seeing the Netflix or the podcast. And it's not like the old days where you had to like wait a couple years for Dateline.
3: Yeah.
4: Because now, like, the moment things happen, you have podcasts happening in the moment, like pre-trial, getting information and Reddit and all that. So it's hard to be a jury these days, I'd imagine, to find people who can do the job of a jury who haven't been potentially exposed to the details.
3: I would say it's almost impossible in South Carolina, especially because not only did you have the podcast and the documentaries, but you also have to remember that the Murdaugh family was like legacy in that area. They were like a legal dynasty. So we'll see what happens, but a new trial coming for the Murdaughs. Cue the media circus. Thanks so much for joining us. Don't forget to stay here throughout the day. J.D. Vance's press conference, President Trump in China. Larry Marino has it all for you. The Alex Marlow Show is next. It's 9 o'clock.
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7: SRN News, I'm Bob Agnew in Washington. A measure of inflation before it hits consumers was higher last month. The cost of energy led the way as the producer price index, a measure of wholesale prices, rose 1.4% from March to April. Republican senators in Louisiana have advanced a plan to eliminate one of two majority black Democrat-held congressional seats. More on that from correspondent Willie Nelson.
8: The Senate committee vote early Wednesday follows a U.S. Supreme Court ruling that struck down the state's House map as an illegal racial gerrymander. Committee members heard hours of testimony from black residents and Democrats opposed to the move. Republicans chose not to target both Democratic seats. Those efforts are part of a broader national redistricting battle that has involved about one-third of the states. Willie Nelson, Washington.
7: On Wall Street, it's a mixed bag. The Dow is down 226, the NASDAQ up 193. This is SRN News.
9: 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Dennis Prager is a legend and one of the most influential speakers and respected thinkers of our time, with a contagious passion for preserving our American heritage and Judeo-Christian values. 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
10: Today's subject is the notion that a marriage should be 50-50.
11: This is my second marriage. We've been married for 4 years. We both cook together. We both enjoy doing lawn work together, yard work. We clean the house together.
10: Now, when you say you clean it together, you mean at the same time?
11: Well, typically we'll set aside 1 hour on Saturday morning, and with only two of us, I run the vacuum and dust, and she cleans the bathrooms, and we clean the kitchen together. And
12: I was taught that love is sacrifice, and you can measure how much someone loves you by how much they're willing to sacrifice for you.
13: You know, I've tried to do this 50-50 thing for we've been married for 7 years, and I finally decided to stop working and stay with the baby, and my husband's working. And I'm very grateful for that opportunity because a lot of moms don't get to do that.
14: My wife, if we were driving down the street and it's raining and muddy and we have a flat tire, and I looked at her and said, I did the dishes last night, you get up and take the tire, she'd kill me.
10: Well, that's right.
14: We've got, in our marriage, we've been married over 20 years, and there's just certain things we automatically know she's going to do, and we automatically know I'm going to do. She works 12-hour shifts, she comes home, makes dinner, does the dishes. I help with housework and do all that type of stuff too, but when the plumbing goes out and we need to crawl under the house and cut the pipes and stuff, I don't look at her and say, you know, it's your turn to do that. She knows that that's what I'm going to do.
10: Yeah. 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
9: It is the Alex Marlowe Show. We're going to have a fun one today. I got an exclusive clip of my latest interview with Brandon Gill, which I'll be releasing in my podcast feed soon. We're going to be dunking on a lot of Democrats, from Kirin Bass to Javier Becerra. Alejandro Mayorkas back in the news, one of our favorite characters at Breitbart News, the guy who presided over our open border under the Biden administration. But we'll start with the news. There are two big items to start the day, some more bad inflation numbers. I'll get to that momentarily. But the centerpiece is that the president has just arrived in Beijing for a summit with the Chinese, and there's all these issues surrounding it. But I'll start with an amusing item, which is that Marco Rubio is actually banned from entering China because of his anti-communist advocacy in the Senate. One of the things where Rubio, I think, really started his sort of rehab, you guys might recall, Rubio was sort of our whipping boy at Breitbart News when he was behind the Gang of Eight immigration bill, where the establishments of both political parties used him to be the face of amnesty. And he really learned his lesson and became a total fan favorite with us at Breitbart. And the way that he started to do this was because he's just exemplary on communism, particularly with regard to China. And I'll tell you, you know who reads Breitbart religiously? It is the Chinese. I constantly see their state media reacting to our content. It's pretty much every day we notice this. We get up in the morning, read the Chinese newspapers each and every day at Breitbart News, and we get a lot of information from it. But because he is such a staunch anti-communist, when he became Secretary of State, the Communist Party actually started using different Chinese characters for transliterating, is the expression, his name, and pretending that the Marco Rubio that they sanctioned is a different person than the one who's a Secretary of State. This is not a joke. This is a real thing. So Rubio actually showed up in some photos wearing a Maduro tracksuit. I don't know. I probably should ask the guys to cut this. But it's the same Nike gray tracksuit, which I think it's old. It looks exactly like a Nike gray tracksuit that I got that was before I started boycotting Nike, which was probably 6 or 8 years ago. So I don't think this is the latest model. But he showed up dressed as Maduro for some reason. I don't know if it's AI or not. Guys, you can fact check me. It's absolutely in the too good to check fact check range for that one, that he would show up dressing like Maduro for some reason. But Iran's going to be front and center for the meeting, and there's a number of updates that I want to share with you on the show. Reports are that the Chinese tanker crossed the Strait of Hormuz earlier today, a sign that Iran is ingratiating itself with China as much as possible, because, again, if China steps in and says, we got to knock this off, then this war could wrap up very soon. Would look good, very good for Trump. The war continues. Then, of course, this is a opportunity for Iran to try to wait out the clock until Trump panics based off of some of the media pressure that he's getting, which is substantial, and pressure from the Democrats, of course, and even many Republicans as well, pressuring Trump to wrap things up before he completes his mission there. Iran's just trying to drag it out as much as they can. So accommodating China is their strategy. It makes a lot of sense to me that they would do this from a strategic standpoint. Another item is Kuwait apparently is trying to turn China to its side. It's reporting that Iran tried to bomb one of its islands where China is building some sort of Belt and Road port. So the BRI, Belt and Road Initiative, this is China's debt trap diplomacy, where they give people all around the world infrastructure at a cut rate, and they do this in order to curry favor with that nation and have leverage over them. It's been one of their most nefarious and widespread plots to gain world domination without having to engage in any physical wars. So pretty genius, also very devastating and duplicitous in many ways. So they're investigating the damage to these allegedly Chinese assets. So there's going to be a big tug of war between both sides with Iran, with trying to pull China all week while the United States tries to pull China as well. And I'll show you exactly how the president is doing that. But that is that's the top story. And so the question becomes, can Donald Trump succeed in his mission to China, and what is actually on the agenda? A lot of the media is setting it up that could they debate the end of the war? Could they figure out a way to forge the end of the war? I want to be cautious of this because that is the number one thing I'm looking at, to be honest. But also, if I was the media, I might hype this up thinking we might do the Lucy with the football thing

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6: 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Picture warm Gulf breezes, turquoise waters, white sand beaches. 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
11: Ready for more common sense? 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
12: Wednesday, May 13th, Scott Jennings is on the road. We've taken the show to California, beautiful setting here, and we're grateful for the folks here for giving us the hospitality, allowing us to do the show outside here in a beautiful wine country here in Napa Valley. As we enter college graduation season, here's a story that raised my eyebrows. New reporting reveals that multiple universities across the country are planning private graduation ceremonies specifically for illegal immigrant students. These are ceremonies that are often closed to the public to obscure them from ICE enforcement. Joining us now is Emily Sturge. She's reporter for Campus Reform, and she is the journalist behind this latest investigation. Emily, thanks for joining us here. Tell us about what's going on college campuses holding private ceremonies for illegal immigrants. What'd you find out?
13: Well, thank you so much for having me. And as a reporter for the Leadership Institute's Campus Reform, so far I've exposed 10 universities holding these private graduation ceremonies for illegal alien students. But honestly, I'm not shocked to see universities like Rutgers, the University of Washington, schools in the University of California system, California State University system. I'm not shocked to see any of them holding these ceremonies because I've actually been reporting them since last graduation season, last spring. Now, the difference is we're a year into the Trump administration's crackdown on illegal immigration. And so universities are getting a little bit more secretive. They're getting a little bit smarter. They've committed to making these ceremonies private, of course, out of fears of Tom Holman and ICE showing up as unwelcomed guests. But that's exactly what should happen because we are talking about illegal alien students within our higher education system. They are stealing American taxpayer-funded resources from students. They are stealing American classroom seats away from students at our federally funded universities. So yeah, I think ICE should be camped outside these graduation ceremonies.
12: So what kind of students are we talking about here? Are these students who were brought here as kids by their parents who came illegally? Are they people who've come here on visas that have overstayed their visas or had their visas revoked? What sort of students are we talking about?
13: We are talking about students who are here breaking America's laws here illegally. There are over 500,000 illegal alien students within our higher education system that we know of. I'm sure that number is much higher. And I'm actually not shocked to see universities go with this private, this privacy thing with these illegal immigration graduation ceremonies, because I've actually exposed 50 campuses at this point for what they call sanctuary campus policies, where they refuse to work with federal authorities. They ban ICE from campus. They vow to protect the personal information of illegal alien students. And I'm talking about major universities with these policies. Harvard, MIT, Boston University, California State University system. There's 23 campuses there. All have these sanctuary campus policies. And on top of that, hundreds of universities issue what they call red cards, step-by-step guidelines listed out in Spanish exactly how to evade deportation. Don't talk to officers, don't open doors, don't answer questions. Some universities even directing illegal alien students not to carry forms of identification on them. They're doing everything they can to help illegal aliens circumvent the law here.
12: You said you've identified 10 campuses that are having these private ceremonies for illegal alien students. Are any of them public universities? And I ask because I guess my question is, are tax dollars going ultimately to fund the education for illegal aliens and these private ceremonies?
13: Absolutely. So we're looking at schools in the California State University system. And I want to point out that many of these schools, they're hosting these events through their UNDOCU resource centers. So that's resource centers explicitly providing resources to illegal alien students in the higher education system. Now, these resources provide millions of dollars in scholarships, career resources, even free legal services. In the California State University system specifically, I actually exposed the state of California using state funds to go to that university system to provide deportation defense for illegal alien students in the higher education system. So each of those campuses within that university system, there's 23 of them, provide free legal services courtesy of California's taxpayers. It's absolutely a shame to see, and I hope the Trump administration digs into that. I'm going to keep exposing it. I hope they look into it.
12: That voice you're hearing on the Scott Jennings Show, Emily Sturge, she's with Campus Reform. Emily, if people want to find out more about your work and your investigations, where do they find you online?
13: My work is on campusreform.org, and I'm at Real Emily Sturge on all social media platforms.
12: Okay, well, I think we need to look into this, particularly in California, because it seems like every day we're getting another story. I was just reading one as we were coming on the air about a bunch of people getting free iPads from the taxpayers here in prisons. We have stories about candidates for governor here who want to provide lawyers to illegal aliens. There's all kinds of misappropriation of funds in California. Sounds like you're on the case. Emily Sturge, thanks for joining us on the Scott Jennings Show.
13: Thanks so much for having me.
12: All right, we're going to take a break. When we come back, one of my favorite members of Congress is coming by, Brandon Gill of Texas. We're going to talk about the issue of fraud. He's been appointed as the head of a new task force in Congress, and he is looking into all this fraud we've been hearing about across the country. Brandon Gill is next on the Scott Jennings Show. Stay with us. Hey, it's it's Scott Jennings. 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
14: 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Breaking news.
15: OpenAI CEO Sam Altman says he never promised co-founder Elon Musk that he would keep the artificial intelligence company a nonprofit. Altman was on the stand yesterday in federal court in Oakland, where Musk is suing OpenAI.
16: I don't think it's easy to sit there and have someone barking at you like a rabid dog, saying things that aren't true, having no real opportunity to defend oneself. I thought Mr. Altman handled it just right.
15: That's OpenAI's attorney. Altman testified he made no commitments to Musk, who left the company's board in 2018. Musk said earlier in the trial that changing the company's structure was tantamount to stealing a charity, and that the $38 million he donated to OpenAI was misused for commercial purposes. A preliminary hearing for singer David has been postponed until June 29th. The artist, whose real name is David Burke, appeared briefly in court before a judge who granted his attorneys more time to review evidence in the case. The 21-year-old is accused of killing a 14-year-old girl last year. Now here's National Weather Service meteorologist Rose Schoenfeld with your answer weather forecast.
17: Today will see temperatures in the mid-60s to mid-70s common throughout the area, with 80s across the desert there. Chances are pretty high for that marine layer stratus to clear out by the afternoon, and we'll see some gusty winds across the interior this evening.
15: Right now, 64 in L.A., 65 in Fullerton. 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
19: Hey, it's Pastor Scott. 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
12: In 60 seconds, the great Congressman Brandon Gill of Texas comes by. We're going to talk about fraud and the investigations going on into fraud across this country. 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Again, my advice, break up with the pain and get back to what matters the most. We have some breaking news into the Scott Jennings Show. Just announced this morning, the Trump administration temporarily blocking new home health and hospice providers from enrolling in Medicare as of today. This nationwide moratorium is the latest move by Vice President Vance's anti-fraud task force to crack down on healthcare scams, including those that affect Medicare, which of course is a U.S. government program providing health insurance to elderly and disabled Americans. It all begs the question, just how much of your tax money is being wasted on fraud? Which nonprofits are using your money to abuse our immigration system? How many publicly funded institutions are engaging in illegal discrimination? These are the questions that our new House Oversight Task Force, chaired by Congressman Brandon Gill, will answer. He's working with Congressman Jamie Comer at Oversight on this. And Brandon's going to lead a crusade against fraud in our institutions, not just by calling out where the fraud is, but by drilling down to the very source to stop the payments from being made at all. And joining us to discuss all this is Brandon Gill from Texas. Brandon, welcome back to the Scott Jennings Show. We know you, of course, from your brilliant performances in these oversight meetings. Now they've given you a new job, launching this new task force to go after fraud, particularly in the state of Ohio. That's where we'll start. Welcome in. Tell us what's going on.
22: Yep. Thanks for having me. This is a task force that Chairman Comer forum that I'm going to chair called the Task Force on Defending Constitutional Rights and Exposing Institutional Abuses. And the goal of this task force is to go after entities, whether government programs or NGOs or colleges and universities or businesses even, who are infringing on the American people's constitutional rights or abusing them. And that could be in the form of DEI programs where businesses are refusing to hire somebody because of the color of their skin, or universities refusing to enroll somebody because of the color of their skin. It could be NGOs that are funneling tax dollars to woke entities or to the Democrat political apparatus. Or in this case, where we're going to start is launching a formal investigation into this massive Ohio Medicaid fraud. And this is a case somewhat similar to the case we saw in Minnesota with the Somali fraud. But in Ohio, most of the fraud that we found so far deals with home health services. And these are services where you have somebody who gets a Medicaid waiver from a doctor to provide home health services to a patient, which could include, by the way, companionship and conversation. A lot of these health services are provided by a family member, and they're facilitated by a massive array of shell LLCs whose goal is to operate as intermediaries between the federal government and these people, and they're making a lot of money off of it. But in the process, there's no verification that the people who are providing the services have any kind of medical background at all. There's no verification at all that the services are even being provided. There's not really any way to even verify that because they're often done at somebody's home. And there's no cap on the spending for this program. And a lot of these LLCs are shady, to say the least. And this is the kind of thing that the American people are sick of. They're sick of their tax dollars being wasted on fraudulent programs. And we've launched an investigation into it. We've sent out a letter requesting documents and communications and information from the Ohio Medicaid Agency, from the Bureau of Program Integrity, and from several of these LLCs, and we're going to figure out what's going on with it.
1: So, Brandon, I'm following this stuff every day. I think the average person is getting, you know, tons of stories. You mentioned Minnesota. We've heard about massive fraud in California. This Ohio story from Luke Rosiak, the journalist who uncovered it, came out just the other day. Yep. You know, we're getting a lot of stories. They all sound very similar. I mean, you basically have taxpayer-funded institutions and programs being abused by different kinds of communities and different kinds of states. At this point, my question is this. Should we just assume that this sort of fraud is occurring in all 50 states, or is it isolated to certain pockets? What's your sort of gut instinct on this?
22: I think at this point, the assumption is that this fraud is happening all over the place. And, you know, our goal on the task force is to find it. We don't care whether this is happening in a red state or a blue state. You know, Minnesota, of course, is a very Democratic state. Ohio is a red state. Doesn't make a difference to us, and I don't think it makes a difference to anybody in this country who is wasting our tax dollars or who is to blame. We just want to make sure that it ends and that people who are engaging in this are ultimately stopped and, if the facts warrant, put behind bars. But you've got so many problems with Medicaid and with a massive social system where you have programs that are administered by states but are funded by the federal government, where there's an incentive misalignment, where state actors, whether it's a bureaucrat or an elected official, have an incentive to basically dole out as much money as they can because it's not the state, in many cases, who's actually on the hook for it. So they don't have an incentive to make sure that these programs aren't being defrauded. In fact, in Minnesota, I think that the officials knew that the programs were being defrauded, and yet they started handing out money anyways because that was essentially a way of buying off votes. I think the pattern is similar. There's some slight differences in Ohio here, but I think this is happening all over the country. And, you know, once we're done with Ohio, we're going to be looking at other states as well. We're not going to stop here.
1: Yeah, it seems to me that you're probably going to have similar things going on in every state, maybe slightly different depending on the state, depending on the way the bureaucracy and the local communities are set up. But the bottom line to the average taxpayer is always the same. You have these programs, well-meaning, we're going to put tax money into helping, the poor or people who are in need. And then fraudsters show up and they find some way to take advantage of it, not in small ways around the edges, but in major ways. We're talking about hundreds of millions, billions of dollars fraudulently changing hands. I want to hear from the oversight chairman who you're working with on this, Jamie Comer, talking about why this is going on the day he appointed you to run this task force. Let's hear from cut number 7 here.
2: Well, the full committee's been focused a lot on the deep state abuses, like the one you mentioned in your last segment. But what this new task force, led by Congressman Gill, is going to be focused on institutional abuses with, obviously from government institutions as well as politically connected nonprofits and many universities. These are things that have flown under the radar. We believe they violated the Constitution. We believe that there have been many instances of discrimination, and that's what this task force is going to be focused solely on. And I think that there's not a better person in America to lead this task force than Congressman Brandon Gill.
1: Congressman, you're going to be working, I assume, with the executive branch on this. Vice President Vance is involved with his anti-fraud task force. And I guess a lot of people, and I go all over the country and I hear the same thing. Well, I've read all about things like this? When is someone going to jail? Is that the ultimate goal here? Criminal justice for the people who have defrauded the American taxpayer?
22: That's exactly right. The goal is not simply to expose fraud. That is the first step in this process. And as a committee that has the power, the authority to bring people in, put them under oath, make them testify before us to subpoena documents and other information from these entities, we have a very core investigatory authority that we are going to use. We're going to use every power and tool at our disposal there. But once we've done that, the purpose of this is to end the fraud. So where the facts warrant, where applicable, we would like to make criminal referrals to the DOJ. On top of that, we also want to make policy recommendations for the rest of the broader Republican conference to take up so we can make sure this doesn't happen again, so that we can tighten up these programs wherever they are or change laws where we need to do that to make it harder to defraud taxpayers again in the future. So it's not just, investigating and identifying fraud. It's doing everything that we can to put an end to it. And I think that's what the American people want. They know that there's a big problem. And we're going to find out there's probably a bigger problem than most people realize. But we're going to put an end to it.
1: Congressman Brandon Gill from Texas is our guest. Before we wrap up today, Brandon, on a different topic, you had a hearing the other day, and you stood up for pro-life Americans everywhere in this exchange. Let's hear from Brandon Gill in cut number 8.
3: What's your favorite type of abortion? First type is called a suction abortion. Do you prefer that method?
4: I stand by my former testimony.
3: That sounds kind of gross, doesn't it? One is called dilation and curettage.
4: What I believe we are here to talk about today is the FACE Act.
3: I wouldn't want to talk about this either if I were you, because it is barbaric and evil.
1: Congressman Gill, you had someone on the witness stand there at the table who simply couldn't answer basic questions that you were asking about this barbarism that they defend every single day. Tell us about that hearing in our last minute here.
22: Well, what I wanted to know, we brought in somebody who is a wildly pro-abortion, abortion advocate, advocates for it legally, and believes that abortion is a good thing. So what I wanted to ask her is, if this is such a great thing, as you say, what kinds of abortions do you prefer? You know, there are a lot of different methods of abortion, and I won't give the details here. I did in that hearing. They're incredibly disturbing. They're gruesome. They're barbaric. You're talking about incredibly painful ways for babies to die, things that truly make your skin crawl. So I asked her, and I described each method and asked her if she prefers which method that she prefers. And obviously she didn't want to answer that. Because in order to be pro-abortion as she was, you have to obfuscate the truth. You have to use euphemistic language that really covers up what you're actually talking about. This is abortion. This is infanticide. It's not reproductive health care, as she wanted to say. And I think that that's a straightforward question that abortion advocates should be able to answer.
1: Yeah, and they could not, and they will not, and they try to cover up the truth about this barbarism that goes on in our country. Yeah. Congressman Brandon Gill, thanks for coming by today. We'll keep an eye on the fraud task force. When you've got something on it, come back. We'd love to hear about it.
22: Yep, we will. Thanks for having me.
1: All right, Brandon Gill from Texas, thanks for the conversation. By the way, last summer, I got to do something in Chicago. I spoke at this conference called the Issues Etc. Making the Case Conference. It's an annual conference that takes place at Concordia University in Chicago. This year's conference is June 12th and 13th. You can go and find out about it at issuesetc.org. They're going to have all sorts of great speakers. Molly Hemingway from The Federalist is going to be there. She's got her new book about Samuel Alito. We're going to have Megan Basham there about making the case against progressive influences in the Christian church. It's a great conference. If you're interested in these sorts of things, you should go. It's an amazing campus. Sign up at issuesetc.org. I went last year. It was amazing. Issuesetc.org. I cannot recommend it highly enough. When we come back, we're hoping to hear from Senator Rand Paul. Blockbuster story out of his committee today on the Scott Jennings Show.
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12: Breaking news into the Scott Jennings Show. A CIA employee testified at a Senate hearing this morning. He testified that in August of 2021, the intelligence community was prepared to determine that the COVID-19 pandemic likely began as a leak from a Chinese lab. But days later, that changed after Dr. Anthony Fauci injected himself into the conversations. Let's take a listen to that testimony, Cut 11.
24: Dr. Fauci's role in the cover-up was intentional. Dr. Fauci influenced the analytical process and findings by leveraging his position to ensure the IC consulted with a conflicted list of curated subject matter experts, public health officials, and scientists. This included some of the authors of the paper, The Proximal Origin of SARS-CoV-2, and other public health experts who have been in his orbit for the last 20 plus years.
1: Joining me now to discuss this explosive testimony, the leader of the hearing in this investigation for my home state of Kentucky, Senator Rand Paul. Senator, thanks for your time today. You brought forth this whistleblower. What did we find out exactly about Dr. Fauci, and is there criminal implications here?
6: You know, the left has said for some time, follow the science, follow the science. Well, it turns out in this instance, the scientists were saying that the evidence pointed towards this leaking from a lab, that this was a man-made virus, and yet Anthony Fauci, behind the scenes, went to the intelligence community, testified, and influenced the outcome. Nobody seemed to ask the real question, is Anthony Fauci without a conflict of interest? Well, of course he's not. He funded the research that went on in China. He made the decision. So if this came from a lab in China, he would have obvious reasons for self-preservation to try to argue that it didn't come from the lab, so he wasn't an objective source. But we found dozens of others, other scientists that were being paid. Virtually anyone you can look at or shake a stick at that was a virologist has somehow been employed in our intelligence community. It's one of the extraordinary things of this investigation, how many links there are to intelligence community with scientists who you thought were just at the bench doing science. But no, this was brave of this man to come forward. He's a decorated CIA veteran, and we appreciated him coming forward and becoming a whistleblower and letting us know what was going on at the CIA.
1: Let's talk about Dr. Fauci. Now, he got a pardon on the way out the door from former President Biden. And some people say the statute of limitations on things that had to do with Fauci's interest here expired this past Monday. So as you look at this investigation and what you've uncovered, is there anything that can be done to hold Fauci accountable?
6: Well, as far as the statute of limitations, you know, he testified in May 5 years ago, but he also testified in July that he had never funded gain of function. So some of the lies still have time. He also destroyed federal records and advised others to destroy federal records. That's against the law as well. The real question is, can you prosecute a guy that's gotten a pardon? We've never really tested that in court, but we've never had someone who's pardoned for no specific crime, but pardoned for 10 years. Anything he did in the 10 years, he's pardoned. And then he was also pardoned by an auto pen in the sense that it wasn't a handwritten signature. And there is some question of whether or not President Biden was aware of which pardons he was signing when someone used the auto pen to sign these pardons. So these are questions, and I think they'd now be determined unless we go to court. I've sent a criminal referral to the Biden DOJ, but also to the Trump DOJ, and I haven't had much luck. But I still hope there will be. Now, we do know 2 weeks ago, David Morenz, who's a lieutenant of Anthony Fauci for 20 years, was indicted on conspiracy charge with two unnamed collaborators. So I don't think this is over, and I continue to push, but I can only do so much. I don't have the power to prosecute. Some wish I were prosecuting Fauci, but I don't have that power, but I do encourage those who have the power to do so.
1: It's incredible what you've uncovered, because had we known the truth then, the response in our nation and the devastation to small businesses and children and families would have been far different. Let's hear cut number 10.
10: Public health policy would have been very different had the American public been made aware that a virus from a lab in China was going to serve as the foundation for an emergency use authorization mRNA products being mandated by the former administration.
1: Senator Paul, 20 seconds to go here. Did the response of our federal government and our state agencies fail the American people?
6: Without question. We knew in the first month that kids weren't dying from this and weren't affected. We knew they would become infected, but once they had recovered, then they would be safe to visit with their grandparents. Instead, Fauci closed the school for years, wouldn't let you visit with your grandparents. What the simple advice should have been is after your kid has recovered, your kid can visit with the grandparents. Nothing stopped the infections. The vaccine didn't stop it. Everybody got infected. So it was bad advice from Fauci all around.
1: Rand Paul of Kentucky, thanks for your time. We take a break. More after this on the Scott Jennings Show.
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26: With SRA News, I'm Bob Agnew in Washington. President Trump is meeting with Chinese President Xi Jinping in Beijing this week. Their actual summit gets underway tomorrow. The president has already been warmly greeted. He told reporters that the issue of Iran shouldn't be much of a sticking point between the two.
27: We're going to have a long talk about it. I think he's been relatively good, to be honest with you. You look at the blockade, no problem. They get a lot of their oil from that area. We've had no problem, and he's been a friend of mine. He's been somebody that we get along with. And I think you're going to see that good things are going to happen. This is going to be a very exciting trip. A lot of good things are going to happen.
26: And the president's plan to put weapons in space may cost more than first thought. The project called the Golden Dome for America missile defense program could cost more than $1.2 trillion over the next 20 years. This is SRN News.
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3: and delivering common sense for the American people. 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
12: It's Wednesday, May the 13th. The show's on the road today. We're in California, broadcasting live from beautiful Napa Valley. Quick check of the headlines. One of the more bizarre controversies out of Washington right now, Democrats on Capitol Hill are upset with the Trump administration for renovating the reflecting pool on the National Mall. If you've been around it lately, you know the president's right. It is garbage filled. It needs to be renovated. There are complaints about the color of the water. They're upset that they're going to turn it blue. Secretary of Interior Doug Burgum testifying on Capitol Hill about this outrage. He says it's totally overblown. Cut 12.
5: Well, one thing, it's surprising to me the reflecting pool has come up so many different times during this thing, but of course it's been noted by what you've entered into the record. I mean, this thing has been broken and failing. As I said, there, you know, 40,000 estimated gallons a day that's coming out of this thing, millions in a year, and it needs to be fixed. And so, you know, we took out 2.5 miles worth of rotting a seam material that connects the different components in the base of the pool for where these expansion joints are. And there's been a lot of, I don't call it mocking, maybe it's just misunderstanding about the color. The color, American flag blue, is meant to enhance the reflectivity. It's called the reflecting pool. It's not a look to the bottom and see how deep it is pool. It's a reflecting pool.
12: Secretary Doug Burgum on Capitol Hill this morning, monitoring the president's travels in China ahead of his historic summit with Xi Jinping. That'll be tomorrow. The president previewed the meeting agenda yesterday. Cut 3.
27: We have a lot of things to discuss. I wouldn't say Iran is one of them, to be honest with you, because we have Iran very much under control. We're either going to make a deal or they're going to be decimated. So one way or the other, we win.
12: A lot of business leaders on the president's trip to China expecting some deal-making announcements as he travels around. Joining us now is a candidate for Congress. A big story, one of the biggest primaries in America going on right now in my home state of Kentucky. It's in the 4th Congressional District. It is represented by Thomas Massie, one of the most well-known congressmen in Washington, and he's become well-known for opposing President Trump on a number of policy issues. Someone stepped up to run against him, and his name is Ed Gallrein. He joins us live from his farm in Shelby County, Kentucky. Ed, thanks for joining us here on the Scott Jennings Show.
8: Glad to be here. Glad to talk to you today. But I got to correct one thing you just said, young man. He is misrepresentative Massie. He does not reflect the people in the 21 counties here in Kentucky of District 4 whatsoever. But glad to be on, and good afternoon to the listeners.
12: Well, it's an interesting race. We haven't seen a congressional primary in Kentucky this expensive in many, many years. You step forward to run against Thomas Massie at the behest of and with the endorsement of President Donald Trump. So the election is Tuesday. There is a little bit of early voting going on in Kentucky, but most folks will vote on Tuesday. Some of the recent polling shows you in a strong position to win. Do you think you're on track here to knock off Massie come next week?
8: I'll tell you, the sentiment I'm seeing out here in these counties is people are absolutely fed up with his misrepresentation of their values and their principles and what they voted for when the president overwhelmingly won this district by north of 80% in the 2024 primary. It was a binary choice. Radical Democrats who were seeking to dismantle our nation right before our eyes, or again, what the president had put forward as agenda, America First. Oh, by the way, and I added Kentucky always, and he liked that, Scott. He said, Ed, I like that. All that to say, that's what I'm hearing here on the ground, and it's just increasing. And you know the dynamic here, Scott. Folks are busy with church, kids, schools, such. They're going on with life, and they start paying attention about the last 30 days. You got a PhD in that here in Kentucky. So that's what I'm seeing here on the ground. Folks are glad there's somebody's going to go be their champion in Washington. It's bigger than just that congressional seat, especially with everything on at stake that we're facing in our nation now.
12: Ed, Thomas Massie seems to have vacillated in this race between being an opponent of President Trump, where he has come out against him and his administration on several issues, and then lately he says, well, actually, I agree with President Trump. He seems to be all over the place. Do you think that's an indication that he knows that ultimately this race is a referendum
1: on who is actually going to help President Trump pass his agenda, and that voters in Kentucky have decided it's not Massey?
8: Well, I think that would be extraordinarily telling. And to that point, if it wasn't for double standards, he's had none at all. He just looks to pick a fight with President Trump. But it's actually bigger than that, if I could unpack that for a minute, Scott. Really what he's doing, he's picking a fight with the American people to include, most importantly, this district. I already noted that this district in the GOP primary elected the president by north of 80%. Then, you recall in the presidential race that you wrote a book on, young man, and that presidential race, what the president won, nearly 78 million votes, most ever by a Republican presidential candidate, 31 swing states, correct? 312 electoral votes. He likes to put it off like it's him versus Trump. No, it's him versus the conservative Christians, not only in this district, not only in our party, but across the nation. And again, if it wasn't, you know, if hypocrisy is a crime, he'd be over in Eddyville State Prison doing life without parole.
1: Ed Gelrein is our guest. He's running against Thomas Massey in the congressional primary coming up next week in Kentucky. Ed, in addition to being a farmer, you are also a high

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5: U.S. President Donald Trump is meeting with the Chinese president later this week in Beijing. The White House has asked more than a dozen U.S. executives to join Trump's trip.
6: The president told reporters he plans to have lengthy talks with China's president Xi Jinping about the war with Iran. Aside from that topic, the two are expected to talk also about a wide range of issues, including trade and artificial intelligence. Executives that have been invited include Tim Cook of Apple, Goldman Sachs' David Solomon, and Elon Musk, who heads Tesla and SpaceX. Bob Agner reporting.
5: Google and SpaceX are reportedly interested in putting orbital data centers in space. Here's Tammy Trujillo.
7: The Wall Street Journal says the orbiting facilities aren't not a done deal yet, and it's not clear if they would be cost-effective when launch costs are included. Word of the talks on the issue between the two companies comes as SpaceX is preparing for its IPO later this year, with a targeted valuation of around $1.75 trillion. I'm Tammy Trujillo.
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8: Today we'll see temperatures in the mid-60s to mid-70s common throughout the area, with 80s across the deserts there. Chances are pretty high for that marine layer stratus to clear out by the afternoon, and we'll see some gusty winds across the interior this evening.
5: Right now it's 67 in downtown L.A., 69 degrees in Santa Ana. 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
14: Yesterday, the world saw the release of a landmark report entitled Silenced No More. Sexual Terror Unveiled, the Untold Atrocities of October the 7th, and Against Hostages in Captivity. This marks a definitive turning point in the struggle for truth about what Hamas did on October the 7th and beyond. This report was commissioned by the Civil Commission on October 7th, Crimes by Hamas Against Women and Children. The document is the result of a rigorous, independent investigation led by Dr. Kohav El-Kayyem Levy, who is our special guest conversation today. The archive that they have put together there contains 430 testimonies, 1,800 hours of visual analysis, 10,000 photographs. And the report, Dr. Levy, as you told us before the break, has identified 13 distinct patterns of abuse, establishing that sexual and gender-based violence was not incidental, that it in fact was a strategy, a systematic and deliberate strategy of what Hamas did to Israel on that day. Thank you for your time today. Thank you for publishing this report. You talked to and watched the testimonies of hundreds of people who were victimized, who were witnesses to all of this. Give us an idea of the depravity, of the horrors that the people of Israel faced on that day.
15: Yeah, I think what we saw is really the worst of what men can happen to men and women. We saw also the terrorists glorifying the crimes, using social media and Telegram, Twitter, everything to showcase, to broadcast the violence. So families saw everything that happened to their loved ones real time. Sometimes they used the social media of the victims themselves. When I say that the videos and the images that we have analyzed show exceptional cruelty. They show mutilation of bodies, burned bodies, as I said, shooting at men and women in genital areas. Really the most devastating graphics that you can imagine.
14: Yeah, the testimonies of what happened, the depravity, shows that this was not incidental. This was part of the plan. And is it true that one thing you uncovered is that when these terrorists came across, they actually had instructions on how to commit these atrocities, on how to commit rape against the civilian population they were encountering?
15: Yes, so the report is 300 pages, and over half of it is a factual section. And when you read it, you kind of see yourself the similarities. It struck us that the fact that they conducted this violence in a very systematic way, inflicted pain in similar ways, that we had to take a step back and see that things have been repeating, that it wasn't random violence, that people describe similar things that happened to them. And one of the most devastating patterns is actually the abuse of family members in front of one another, the sexual humiliation, sexual assault of family members, especially in captivity. The hostages have suffered. I don't think we have enough words to describe the reality of hell, of those who are held captive and unfortunately had to live the sexual violence on a daily basis. They described it sometimes in ways that stay with us. For instance, one of the hostages that came back shared that she couldn't even take a shower, and she was raped, and she couldn't even it's just these kind of accounts that stayed with us most. And all, those are families, as I said.
14: And the, I think the report makes this clear. This wasn't something that just happened on October the 7th. After they took the hostages back to Gaza, this was repeated sexual abuse of the hostages over weeks and months. And as you said, some of the stories we're hearing, they would take people who were in the same family and force them to engage in sexual acts on one another. This humiliation that went on prior to them, in many cases, murdering these hostages. Frankly, Dr. Levy, I think the world ought to be grateful that you did this work, but I am concerned about how you and the rest of the commission and the investigators here, I'm concerned for you, because how you ever forget any of these things and how you ever recover from hearing these stories, I don't know. You're a strong person to have gone through this and to brought this forward.
15: Yes. First of all, thank you for recognizing this. I think the work of the team, trauma expert, even the most experienced teams that have seen things in their lives, I think that was the most challenging part, the exposure to the violent materials, the constant exposure, the trauma that it leaves. And I feel now such a huge relief that the report is released and we can begin a process of healing, for us to know that this is not only our knowledge, but that but now people can read what we've known for so long. It's something that just brings a lot of a huge relief to us. And also, as you said, I believe this report serves as a watershed moment. I think from now on, it wouldn't be questions of whether this happened, but what are the consequences? I think we've put so much evidence in place to move on to the far more important question of what are we going to do about it. It's important for me that not only us as civil society, academia will read this report. We need terror experts to start learning whatever everything that we wrote. National security experts need to engage with those findings, because, you know, when we looked at these videos and we were horrified, it took us a while to understand that this is inspiring stuff, that this is going to inspire terror not only in Israel but elsewhere, that while we are horrified, those who want to commit these crimes kind of take inspiration from the suffering and pain that you see in them.
14: Dr. Levy, let me ask you, are you taking this report to briefings for government leaders around the world? Are you being invited by, you know, people in the United States, other Western nations? Are you by the United Nations? Are you being invited to present on this report? Because I think what you just said is so important, that other countries, the rest of the world, has to internalize this information, understand what was done, because it can never happen again. This cannot be allowed to happen ever again. Do you believe you're going to get a chance to brief decision makers the world over on exactly what you found, so that they too may understand the depths of the horrors that were committed that day?
15: I have no doubt, and I'll use this platform to call on them to invite us to do congressional hearings, to explain what we found, because this cannot stay as a report. This has to be learned, and we have to act on it. We have to promise a different future for our children. We have to understand that these are the worst in the world that are putting the future, they are threatening us.
14: That voice you're hearing on the show today is Dr. Kohav Elkayim Levy. She's the head of the Israeli Civil Commission. They've produced a report. It's called Silenced No More, Sexual Terror Unveiled, The Untold Atrocities of October the 7th, and Against Hostages in Captivity. This is the full accounting of what the Hamas terrorists did to the people of Israel that day on October the 7th and beyond, after they took the hostages back to the terror tunnels. Dr. Levy, I have a question for you. You've obviously been at work on this for a couple of years, but you're also watching how Western media and the Western world has portrayed this conflict that went on, that was set off by the events of October the 7th. And it strikes me that the world is upside down, that people have it completely backwards here. To me, this report deserves all of the attention that we can give it, because the truth is that the genocidal acts the acts of war crimes that actually took place came from Hamas on these innocent civilian populations. When I think about what was done to those poor kids who were there at the Nova Music Festival site, which I personally visited and talked to people who had been there, when I know the facts that I learned when I visited, when I read your report, and then I see how this has been portrayed in the Western media, I'm just wondering how you're processing this as someone who knows the truth, but you're often confronted with things that, frankly, are lies and narratives and not the truth in how the media has portrayed this conflict.
15: Yeah. I think this is what motivated us to act. This is what motivated us to make sure the world knows. Every day on a daily basis, I think we wanted to make sure we respond to the hesitation, to the questioning, to the denial, to, you know, those who, you know, you don't have to do much to question sexual violence. You just have to put a question mark, and that erases everything. So this was what motivated us to continue this work despite the difficulty. And I want to tell you that very few people in the world wanted to see what we have seen today or to engage with those materials. We felt that if we want to do this, no one will look at these images, no one will see what happened, and no one will make sure to tell, describe these atrocities.
14: That voice, Dr. Kohav Elkayim Levy. Now, Dr. Levy, you have been awarded the 2024 Israel Prize in the Field of Solidarity, which is your state's highest civilian honor for documenting Hamas's atrocities against women and children following the October 7th attack. Dr. Levy, I think the world owes you a debt of gratitude for doing work that, frankly, not very many of us would have the mental fortitude to do, to sift through this video, all this evidence, to collect all these testimonies for you and the members of the commission who went through all of this to produce this document. I just want to personally say on behalf of those of us who believe in the future of Western civilization, thank you, because without this document, the truth would never be known. And how could we prevent it from happening again if we don't have the full truth? So I want to thank you for your time today, and thank you for giving the world something that's difficult to read, difficult to hear, but something that we absolutely cannot look away from. Thank you for that.
15: Thank you so much. Thank you.
14: Dr. Kohav Elkayim Levy, she was the head of the Israeli Civil Commission and appointed to look into what happened. And what happened is clear. Hamas used sexual violence, sexual atrocities, absolute depraved activity. If you read this report and you aren't sickened, you aren't horrified about the evil that was perpetrated, I don't know what to say to you. But the evil players here are not Israel. The evil players here are Hamas and what they did to people. Read it for yourself. Read it for yourself. Be horrified and understand that what you've been told in the Western media is not the truth of this conflict. It's Scott Jennings on Salem. Back after this.
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22: 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Keep it right here for a brighter, more hopeful country. The voice of reason, common sense for the American people. 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
14: Home stretch of the Scott Jennings Show here on Wednesday, May the 13th, broadcasting on the road today. Just going to take a minute to reflect on the conversation that we just had with Dr. Levy. This, you know, I learned about all this when I went to Israel last summer. And I visited the Nova Music Festival site. I talked to some people there who had been there the day that this had all happened. And they were telling stories back then of the sexual atrocities that were committed that day. Gang rape, sexual torture, mutilation, post-mortem sexual abuse. I mean, it's inhuman. It's subhuman. And at the time I heard these stories, and I was thinking to myself, the world doesn't really know this. I mean, this is not really part of the narrative of what happened on October the 7th. And at the same time, I was absorbing all of this media, Western media, American media, and it was all anti-Israel. Israel's committing these war crimes. Israel's committing a genocide. Israel this, Israel that. Of course, none of that was true. What was true was all of these atrocities that happened on October the 7th, but Western media was ignoring it. And I have thought about that every day. And, of course, you've seen me on television, you know, being often a lone person trying to tell the truth. And not only was Western media ignoring this, they were also participating in a propaganda campaign to try to make it seem like that Israel was the bad guys here and somehow Hamas is the good guys. And I hate to boil it down to a simple question, but can we not tell the difference between the good guys and the bad guys anymore? And so as I was thinking about this over the last few months and speaking out about it, when I learned about this report that Dr. Levy was about to issue, I was anxious to have her on because this work needs to be publicized. This investigation of this sexual and gender-based violence, this, I think sometimes when we think about conflict and war and, you know, it's happening far away and it's easy just to think about it through the constructs that we're taught. Soldiers go here, soldiers go there, they shoot at each other, somebody wins, somebody loses. That's not what happened here. On October the 7th, Hamas terrorists came across into Israel. They attacked people in their homes. They attacked this group of kids who were at this music festival. These were civilians that they attacked. And it wasn't as simple as, hey, an army marched over and did something. Terrorists came over, killed people, murdered people, and in the process, they raped people. They humiliated them. They forced them into depraved situations. They mutilated their genitals. They shoved things in their bodies. While they were raping them, they killed them. There's one story in the report about a woman who had her breasts cut off from her body, and they're kicking them around on the ground like a soccer ball. Systematic, widespread, calculated sexual terrorism. Brutal, brutal sexual terrorism. And yet, what is the narrative that you've heard from Western media? It's all about Israel. The New York Times publishing stories this week. Crazy conspiracy theories. No evidence whatsoever. Here's the evidence. The Civil Commission report. This is actual evidence. By the way, most of the evidence comes from videos that were filmed by the terrorists themselves. They were wearing GoPros on their heads so they could send these depraved torture videos back to their families onto social media to brag about what they were doing. This was not incidental. This is part of the plan. This is part of the war against Western civilization. To do things that are so depraved and to demoralize us to the point where we say, well, gosh, we just have no choice but to give up in the face of these animals. And that's what they are. Animals. I don't know how else you could describe demons. I don't know how else you could describe the kinds of people who would do this to women, young girls, family members, forcing them to watch each other. I encourage you to read the report, Civil Commission on October 7th, Crimes by Hamas Against Women and Children. Read it. Read it all so that you may know the truth, which is not what you've been told by Western media. I'm off tomorrow, back on the air the day after that. It's the Scott Jennings Show, Common Sense for the American People. Grateful for your time today. Thanks for listening. Hey, it's Scott. I wanted to tell you about a phone call I had the other day with a man named Andy Schoonover. He's CEO of a company called Crowd Health. I was really impressed with Andy. 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So he says, look, I can do something about this. 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Hearing Andy on this call describe the Crowd Health community was really powerful.
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6: With SRN News, I'm Bob Agnew in Washington. The welcoming ceremony for President Trump as he arrived in Beijing was a gala event. He's going to meet with leader Xi Jinping this week. The president told reporters Iran should not be a key part of his talks.
23: We're going to have a long talk about it. I think he's been relatively good, to be honest with you.
6: Speaker Mike Johnson slamming Democrats on the issue of immigration.
24: Speaker Mike Johnson is criticizing the Democrat Party, saying, quote, "There is not a single Democrat who believes border security or immigration enforcement should exist." In an official press release, the speaker points to recent comments in the California governor's race, where he says nearly all Democrats answered yes when asked if they support providing health care to illegal aliens. The speaker says due to this, Republicans are eager to pass a reconciliation bill and get it to the president's desk quickly. Willie Nelson, Washington.
6: More on these stories at SRNNews.com.
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5: Welcome to The Answer's Midweek Precious Metals Report with the host of The Gold Show, Carl Oliverio, sponsored by Reagan Gold Group. Carl, what's the latest news on gold and silver this week?
25: Oh, there is so much going on this week. It's absolutely crazy, Larry. It's really an interesting one.
5: Well, what is the biggest misconception people have about precious metals in 2026?
25: Well, I think there's probably two big misconceptions that I hear from people often. First of all, that it's expensive to store the metals and have the metals, which is totally untrue. I mean, the fees to store the metals in a depository, if they're not stored in your possession, I mean, if you put them in a depository, it's very cost effective. And unfortunately, there's a lot of misinformation out there about that. A lot of financial advisors are telling people that just to kind of scare them off. because they don't want to cut into their profits, unfortunately. And then the other misconception is that it's hard to liquidate. The liquidation process takes a day or two at most. It's no different than when you call your advisor and liquidate your brokerage accounts, or your stocks, or your bonds, and simple and easy to do.
5: Well, for someone looking at precious metals today, how should they decide between gold and silver?
25: Well, I think really it's a very personal thing. I mean, both metals obviously have done very well over the years. And, you know, the old adage was kind of gold and silver was not really what people were looking for. But the way the world's changed over the last few years with all these consumer electronics and solar technology and AI and medical, and the list goes on. I mean, unfortunately, silver is used in a lot more things because gold just got too darn expensive. So really what it comes down to is really a comfort level. You know, I always tell people, you know, do what you think makes the most sense for you. Some people just would rather not have something as volatile, where there isn't more volatility in the silver market, but there is a lot more upside considering China no longer is importing silver to the U.S. And, you know, 60% of all the silver we consumed last year came from China. So there's a reason why they're talking about really big projections in the silver market and, you know, gold as well. But, you know, actually silver outperforming gold in the next year or so.
5: So is gold viewed as a more conservative store of value and silver may have an upside but more volatile?
25: Yeah, I mean, that's exactly it. You know, gold is going to be, you know, historically, obviously history doesn't have to repeat itself, but it is a bit more of a less volatile asset, where there is more volatility in that silver market, but the upside is really pretty dramatic. I mean, you know, JP Morgan, Jamie Dimon's been talking about gold hitting $10,000 in the next, you know, 12 months or so. And, you know, Bank of America and Forbes are talking about silver going up 100% to 200%. And, you know, there's a lot of other people echoing those sentiments. And we've been seeing basically, you know, the growth potential there. Yes, we've seen a little bit of a pullback, but, you know, obviously I'm not worried about that. And I don't think it's a bad thing. Anything that goes straight up comes straight down. So you don't want to see that happen. And, you know, what we've been seeing is really a great opportunity here in the metals markets, considering all the geopolitical issues and everything going on. 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
11: Morning, glory, and evening, grace, America. I'm Hugh Hewitt. Welcome to the Wednesday edition of the Hugh Hewitt Show. There's a lot to cover today, but I'm very, very grateful that Majority Leader of the United States Senate, John Thune, has joined me this morning. Senator, welcome back. Good to have you. I believe it is the case that when you sign up to be majority leader, there's a clause in your contract that says you're obliged to defend the filibuster even when people who want you to defend the filibuster deny so on camera. Isn't that not in the small print?
12: Yeah, I think you are correct there, Hugh. This is a conversation, as you know, has gone on for many years, many decades, and through multiple administrations and Congresses. And it's just the founders, when they designed the country, one of the ways they divided power was they took the Article I branch of the government and made it a bicameral process in which one of the institutions, United States Senate, was non-majoritarian. They wanted a counter-majoritarian institution. The Senate represents that. It's hard sometimes. I know people, it's hard to explain, and not something that we all learn in physics growing up, but there's a reason why the Senate is the way that it is. It's designed to slow things down, make it more deliberative, and to give the minority in the country a voice in our government.
11: Now, Leader Thune, last week, 10 days ago, President Trump was my guest, and normally I just ask the president questions, and he's the best interview in America. No offense, Leader, but he is. He just is. But in the middle of that, he turned around and said, well, you don't support the filibuster, do you, Hugh? And I said, yeah, yes, I do, Mr. President. He did not ask me to explain that I think it's the first line of defense to the Supreme Court being attacked and that it's therefore important to keep it where it is. How do you defend, and by the way, my listeners hate the filibuster, and they get on me whenever I defend it. How do you tell people? How do you explain it to them?
12: Well, I mean, I think that if historically, and you know this better than anybody, that, you know, if you look at, if you're a conservative and you want to protect conservative policies, priorities, principles, you know, the Democrats have been the majority in the Senate more years than not. And their agenda is a aggressive, expansive agenda because they're all about growing government. And conservatives through the years have been able to use the filibuster to protect against a lot of crazy ideas that Democrats have, like expanding the Supreme Court and, you know, adding D.C. and Puerto Rico as states and federalizing our elections and abortion on demand and, you know, redistribution of wealth in the country. I mean, there's a whole bunch of just, you know, sort of crazy left ideas that they would turn to, were it not for the fact that Republicans were able to, because of the legislative filibuster, prevent that from happening. So it's something that's protected conservatives a lot more than it has liberals, that's for sure.
11: And it protects the court. And I think it's probably unconstitutional to expand the court anyway, but for another day, I want to move on to the second argument that the president makes often, though he didn't make it to me. The Senate isn't getting enough done. In fact, you cleared the nominations backlog, did you not?
12: Yeah, we did. In fact, we're way ahead of where we were, where he was in his first term, because of the changes we made. And that's an executive calendar issue, and again, something that constitutionally the Senate is responsible for, and another reason why you want to have a majority in the Senate, especially in Trump's the last 2 years of his term, because we're still going to have judges coming through. We're still going to have executive branch nominees coming through, and the Senate is the place where those get confirmed. And so it's going to be really key and critical that we keep the majority. And I think that, you know, you talk about issues like the court, Hugh, or gun rights or any of those things historically. You know, somebody has suggested, and the president does too, he probably did to you when you talked to him about, well, the Dems are going to do it anyway.
11: Yes.
12: And the truth of the matter is, it's a hypothetical. Maybe they do, maybe they don't. But as somebody has once described it, the Dems at some point may try and steal the car, but we're not going to hand them the keys. And all that stuff I mentioned that they would do if the filibuster was gone are things that we would then own. And I don't think that's where Republicans in this country want to end up or want us to end up. But it's very hard to explain that, to your point, to an audience that really doesn't care about that. They just want to get results and they want to get them fast.
11: Well, that leads me to my next question. I get that argument. The Senate hasn't done anything. The working families tax cut continues to roll out in its benefits, especially in the area of school choice. I mean, school choice is revolutionary. I believe Senator Cruz put that into the One Big Beautiful Bill, a.k.a. the working families tax cut. But do you think the country is quite aware yet how big a bite of legislation that was?
12: It's the most consequential thing I've done in my time in public life. And if I don't do anything else, we got the first entitlement reform we've gotten in my entire time in office, the Medicaid, getting rid of the waste, fraud, and abuse, and the Medicaid program, SNAP program, were historic in terms of their accomplishments. But to the broader point, yeah, it included 100 pieces of legislation, school choice, you know, ban on federal funding for Planned Parenthood, which will expire. That was a one-year deal. That's all we could get past the parliamentarian. Newborn accounts for kids, child care tax credits, something the Democrats talk about but have never done anything about. And this president, President Trump, working with the Republican Congress, achieved that. So, and you know, there were so many things in there, it's hard. And I think that's one of the reasons, the challenges we've had, Hugh, is that, you know, getting out there, it becomes, there are so many things you can shoot at. And I think our, you know, as we talk about this out on the campaign trail, we've got to home in on the things that are impacting people's daily lives and remind them about some of the things that we've accomplished.
11: Well, one of the things that is underway now is another reconciliation process, and I hope that there is defense spending in there, but at least there's got to be Department of Homeland Security in there. Where does that stand right now, Leader Thune?
12: Well, right now, of course, the Reconciliation 2.0, and as you, the first one we did last year, which did literally a decade of legislating in one bill, now we're going to have to fund, you know, the DHS, both ICE and CBP, through a reconciliation bill. But there is a talk now, because we have a third bullet available to us, a third legislative vehicle, of what a reconciliation 3.0 might look like. And, you know, the House is going through that process. We are, too, having conversations about timing and what it might include, et cetera. But we are looking for good ideas, ways to eliminate waste, fraud, and abuse in government, reform entitlement programs, make them run more efficiently, and obviously look for tax policies that will allow the American people to keep more money in their pocket and quit sending so much to Washington. The one thing that's clear in, you know, all the time I've

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5: 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Angel Tree's been doing this for a long, long time. 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That's what it costs when spread out over the whole country, camps all across the country. Tens of thousands of kids get their week in the summer fun with water balloon fights and mosquito bites and bad camp food and campfires and marshmallows and games with good counselors, and they get the gospel, and they get friends, and they get into the Angel Tree Network, and they get loved on, and it's a great week for them. Listen to one camper talk to us about his week.
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5: 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I was with three ladies last night in the makeup room at Fox before I did special report, and they took a look at my eye. And they said, I said, it's not pink eye. Don't worry, ladies. I got busted, thumbed in the eye by my grandson. And we had a good laugh about T-Rex Teddy, the terror. But I said, I got nothing to take for this. There's nothing you can do. You can't make it pretty. I'm just going to look like a pirate. I can't wear a patch, so I just got through it. However, the aches and pains that I get from, I only did 3 miles this morning. I've been running for a couple of days straight. But I carry curcumin, resveratrol, and omega. If you're watching on the Salem News Channel, it's right in my hand. I take it every day. And it's so good for your minor aches and pains. 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Rand Paul held a hearing today. He promised an open bar and he served flavored water. That's how I'm calling it. Stay tuned.
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6: Pastor and Newsline, Bob Agnew in Washington. A measure of inflation before it reaches consumers was higher last month. The cost of energy led the way as the producer price index rose 1.4% from March to April. Donna Warder reports the latest consumer price index report shows that food prices were also on the way up.
7: Government figures released Tuesday show that grocery prices overall rose 2.9% in April compared to the same month a year earlier, the highest year-over-year inflation since August 2023. For just fresh fruit and vegetables, a 6.5% increase. For meat, up 8.8%. Part of the reason, fuel prices, which have soared as cargo ships that carry much of the world's oil supply have been blocked from passing through the Strait of Hormuz during the Iran war. I'm Donna Warder.
6: On Wall Street, the Dow right now down by about 35 points. The NASDAQ up close to 300. This is SRN News.
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14: Morning, glory, Dean and Grace, America. I'm Hugh Hewitt. Early game out in California today, actually in Cleveland. The Angels came to Cleveland. We love the Los Angeles Angels of Anaheim in Cleveland, where the Cleveland Guardians swept the Los Angeles Angels of Anaheim for the third game today, 4-2. That is a warm-up to tonight's game in Detroit. Game 5 of the Cavaliers series with the Detroit Pistons. But Cy Young candidate Parker Messick is now 5-1. And Travis Bazzana went 2-for-4. Anel Martinez went deep. I'm just saying, my first place Guardians and soon to be up 3-2 in the series with Pistons, Cavs. Good week to be a Cleveland fan. Good week to be a Cleveland fan. Now, I was on Special Report last night, John Roberts sitting in for Brett Baer, who was traveling with President Trump to China. First question came to me from John about China last night, cut number 19.
15: The president has said that this summit is going to be mostly about trade, but you've got the conflict in Iran hanging over it, along with China's aggressive military buildup. You've also got the trade issue. Fox News poll, Trump on China. Is he too tough? 21%. Not tough enough? 40%. About right? 38%. How do you see it here?
14: I think he arrives in Beijing in as strong a position as any American president has in the last 25 years, following the three successful uses of military power in the last year, both Midnight Hammer and then Epic Fury and in between Maduro. So he sits down opposite Xi Jinping, who's a very cold, ruthless military dictator. But he does so from a position of strength, and I believe if there is any help to be had, he'll get it from Xi, but Xi needs him to help them because they need that oil. So I think Xi would like Trump to figure a way to get this finished.
15: All right.
14: Then we got around to talking about the mayor of Alameda, who I think it's Alameda. If Dwayne is still there, he might tell me which mayor is the most recent communist China spy in California.
16: No, it was Arcadia, wasn't it?
14: Mayor of Arcadia. Okay. So John brings up the mayor of Arcadia last night, and talking with my fellow panelists about it, but I had to sneak in a reminder, cut number 20.
17: Can I add Dianne Feinstein, driver, Chinese agent, Eric Swalwell, mistress, Chinese agent. Now we got the mayor, and we have got Chinese agents all over the United States. If all the FBI did was counterintelligence against China, they'd be busy full time.
18: Yeah. All right. I just wanted to make sure we got Eric Swalwell in there with Fang Fang. Every opportunity to bring it up, never miss a Fang Fang opportunity. Then John brought it back to me to talk about the business leaders with the president in China, cut number 21.
15: So the president is bringing with him a dozen of the top business people in this country. Obviously, he's accentuating trade. He's also accentuating the longstanding economic relationship between the U.S. and China. How do you see that here unfold?
17: Well, I'm glad the business leaders went. I'm glad they're giving President Trump support, and they all wanted that invite. They wanted to go on here because it's a grand market into which to sell your product. At the same time, don't get trapped like Apple got trapped. They can't get their production out of there. They're too deeply enmeshed. So there's a very delicate balance for each of them. But to be on that plane and in those meetings is a salute to those particular corporations.
15: All right.
18: Then Adrian and Philip Wegman got into a redistricting back and forth, at which point somehow misinformation got onto the set of special report about who started it. And I had, I think it was Philip who said, you know, the original brand was bottled in 2022. I had to issue a correction immediately, cut number 22.
17: Working vintage is 2018 in Pennsylvania when the Pennsylvania Supreme Court inserted themselves on behalf of the Democrats in the redrawing of maps. So that's the vintage we look back to, the beginning of this.
18: If you want to see courts intervening in redistricting, go back to Pennsylvania 2018. That's when it got started. We're living in maximum partisanship. Get used to it. It's constitutional if you don't use race. Can't use race and yet have one person, one vote, meaning each district of whatever map you're drawing has got to be the same number of people on the day the district is drawn. Now, to today's Fox News segment, I have to begin with Mr. Erdman, CIA whistleblower. Rand Paul promised the world today. So I watched 2 hours of C-SPAN hearings today to get ready for 4 minutes on Fox. He promised a whistleblower on COVID, and Mr. Erdman was interesting. He said this, cut number 13.
19: But your conclusion is that changing from the scientific consensus of it being from a lab to a neutral position by the CIA was significantly influenced by Anthony Fauci?
20: It was significantly influenced by Anthony Fauci's injecting himself into the IC. And to go to the second part of your question about what happened, particularly during the 90-day study, we have documentation that shows that as of August 12th, the CIA was considering calling this a lab leak, August 12th of 2021. And then that changed on August 17th of 2021.
19: Right.
20: And unfortunately, because the CIA would not provide us documentation that we asked for, we have no idea why that changed. And that's...
19: And they weren't alone, because we know the FBI was coming to the same conclusion that it was lab leak, as well as the FBI.
18: Now, let me tell you. The central point of this hearing is for Mr. Erdman to say on tape, the CIA's 7 technical experts, 6 of them came to the conclusion that it was a lab leak on August 12, 2021, and 5 days later, the report was changed. That was the only thing we learned in 2 hours of the hearing. I mean, we had a lot of angry senators. I watched Joni Ernst. I watched Bernie Moreno. Of course, Chairman Paul. I watched Ron Johnson. I watched a very angry Josh Hawley about a different matter, and Ron Johnson was angry about a different matter, and Ashley Moody from Florida did a wonderful job defending her state being the free state of Florida. But no one was talking about August 12th through 17th, 2021. What happened? And so I go on Fox later with Sandra Smith, cut number 12.
21: Let's bring in Hugh Hewitt now, Fox News contributor and host of The Hugh Hewitt Show. Just some incredible revelations in that testimony. We all watched it live this morning, Hugh. I want to play out Erdman, the one offering testimony there from the CIA, the whistleblower. Here he is suggesting that the messaging from the CIA, which considered it a lab leak, but then changed course within a matter of days, offered no explanation. Watch.
20: It was significantly influenced by Anthony Fauci's himself into the IC. We have documentation that shows that as of August 12th, the CIA was considering calling this a lab leak, August 12th of 2021. And then that changed on August 17th of 2021.
1: Right.
20: And unfortunately, because the CIA would not provide us documentation that we asked for, we have no idea why that changed.
21: Yowza. Q?
17: Well, good afternoon, Sandra. That was the central moment of a hearing. I watched the entire hearing, and I think maybe Chairman Paul overpromised and underdelivered. He offered, he said open bar, and he served flavored water. I watched Senator Ernst and Senator Marino and Senator Johnson, and Senator Hawley was really hot.

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7: 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Don't miss next hour on the Hugh Hewitt Show. 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I'm coming back, I think, with Mary Catherine Hamm. Don't go anywhere. Stay tuned to the Salem News Channel. I'm Hugh Keeler.

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1: 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Scott Jennings brings clarity to the toughest debates. Josh Hammer's blistering commentary puts politics and culture on trial. 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
4: With SRN News, I'm Keith Peters in Washington. There have been Israeli drone strikes in Lebanon, and the Lebanese health ministry says the latest attacks killed at least 12 people.
5: The latest wave of airstrikes come a day before Lebanon and Israel are scheduled to hold another round of direct talks in Washington. The Israeli military said that it has been striking Hezbollah infrastructure in several areas in southern Lebanon hours after warning residents of six southern villages to leave. Hezbollah continued to claim attacks on Israeli troops in Lebanon and in northern Israel. Fighting between the militant group and the Israeli army has persisted almost daily, even after a U.S. brokered truce that took effect in mid-April.
4: Correspondent Malik Harb reporting. On Wall Street, the Dow down by 67 points, the S&P up by 43. This is SRN News.
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14: Good morning, glory, and evening, grace, America. Hugh Hewitt back for Hour 3. Coming up, Jimmy Lai's son, Sebastian Lai, joins me. Eliana Johnson later in the hour. But I begin with our friend Mary Catherine Hamm. She is the host of the Getting Hammered podcast, Fox News contributor as well. Mary Catherine, I've got to thank you for this morning's Getting Hammered episode. It made me laugh because if you lean close to your camera, you'll see that I don't have a shiner like your three-year-old, but I got a bloody eye. Because my four-year-old grandson put his thumb into it when I was reading him a bedtime story on Saturday night. These toddlers are dangerous. They're just dangerous.
15: They're brutal. There's a bump on one side of my nose that is from a slight nose break that my second child gave me at 18 months old. Just slammed that head right into my nose.
14: That's the problem with toddlers. They're not aware of the damage they can do. The T-Rex Teddy, he's a six-year-old in a three-year-and-a-half-year-old's body, and he's built like Dick Butkus, and he just runs right into you. But that thumb in the eye, that's never happened to me before. I had to tell the makeup ladies at Fox last night, it's not pink eye. It's just a thumb in the eye. They believe me. They heard about Teddy before. So, Mary Catherine,
15: what they teach you self-defense classes. He's way ahead of the game.
14: Yeah. Tell people about your three-year-old and the it's like a Nancy Drew mystery. The story, the missing black eye narrative.
15: He was put down for a nap on Mother's Day. And when I use the term nap very loosely, we lock them in their room. We don't lock them in, actually. We close them in their room, and then many things break loose in there. I don't know. I stay out of it. I'm off duty once that door is closed. And, you know, if there's real problems, I'll go in there. But we didn't hear any ruckus. We didn't hear any crying. And then when he woke up from nap, eventually they fell asleep. When he woke up from that nap and I let him out of the room, I walk into the house and I see just like this giant swollen black eye. And we couldn't get a straight story out of either of the young kids. Like, hey, that my daughter was a little quiet about it, which frankly still has me suspicious. And he got in a tangle with the bed rails, as much as I can tell. And was it self-inflicted or did she help? That's the question.
14: What I thought of when I heard you telling the story is in A Christmas Story, the music with Ralphie, when he shoots his eye out, the cover-up begins immediately. So if your daughter hurt your son, there was a lot of briefing going on in whispered tones. It was sort of like the CIA talking to the whistleblower about what he can and cannot say to the Rand Paul committee. All right, let's move on to serious stuff. I liked your redistricting breakdown. I loved it, in fact. And I do like the reality check that goes with, we're in an era of maximum partisanship. It's not going to end while I'm working. It's probably not going to end when you're working. But we're in the middle of the great sort, and it'll be fine. We'll have blue states and red states, and they'll have all blue and red congresspeople. I'm okay with that.
15: Well, and they'll have blue and red results accordingly, right? Like, that's one of the things that is turning more states more red, is that people are leaving the blue states because of the policies, right? So you will actually have, like, an interesting contest between these two philosophies. Look, I think it's nice to limit the partisan gerrymandering where you can, but the problem is the places we've attempted to do that, California and Virginia, Democrats are like, yeah, we definitely want to limit the partisan gerrymandering. And then as soon as they get a chance, they're like, nah, we didn't mean that. Here's what we're going to do. So I just accept that partisan gerrymandering is a part of life in a fallen world. I understand that people are going to do it. Racial gerrymandering, however, is not allowed. And that's the thing they're having a meltdown over.
14: Now, I have two quibbles with the American media. One is gerrymandering is routinely mispronounced. It's gerrymandering, but I'm a scold when I bring that up. And the other is the word decimate, which means to, from the Roman legion era, you would kill one soldier in 10 when the legion misbehaved. Do you have anything like that that triggers you when someone either says, mispronounces a word routinely, gerrymander, or uses a word wrongly like decimate, which is the Beltway's favorite word, decimate. It doesn't, and it's always wrong. They don't use it the right way.
15: No, I'm like this about many things. Off the top of my head, though, and especially in an age of reality TV, it's very painful. I am a stickler about she and I did something, or ending with me, like getting the form correct and the order correct. And I make my children do it every single time. And in reality TV, they are the worst at this. It's like him and I's house that we live in. Like, that's not how it works. Don't do
14: Mary
15: that.
14: Catherine,
15: don't believe the language.
14: I'm a failed parent. I'm a failed parent because my boys say, me and Rob are going to go to play golf now. Or
15: me and them every time.
14: I do, too, but it doesn't matter. Somehow it gets hardwired in. All right, let's get to the very serious stuff. Nick Kristof, raping dog story, and I'll leave it at that. I talked about it. As Scott Jennings said yesterday, he felt stupid reading. He felt like the intelligence was draining from his body when he read that story. What do you make of that?
15: Well, the first thing I thought was, like, this is an IQ test. Like, the dog thing is, like, are we kidding? You have to be motivated to believe this in order to believe it. The other thought I had is, I've written for mainstream esteemed outlets before as a center-right reasonable person, and my every thought is fact-checked within an inch of its life, including just opinion sentences when I am published somewhere like the New York Times. And the idea that this gets into print on the, I believe they ran it on the front page, did they not?
14: I don't know for sure.
15: There was one screenshot where it looked like it was very prominently placed. And this is just crazy. It's just a dereliction of duty. It is obviously irresponsible. The lie, of course, is around the world before the truth gets its pants on, right? You can't fact check it after the case, although we will. But I just think it's transparently wrong and partly meant to derail and distract from the real news, which is the detailed accounts of what happened on October 7th.
14: Now, there are three options to the New York Times and Nicola. And by the way, Nick has been on this show dozens of times. I thought until yesterday he was a good guy. He's written some books like A Path Appears. He reports on poverty. He takes kids interns on trips to Africa to teach them how to write about human suffering. So I was genuinely surprised and shocked that he ran with this. He could retract it. He could try and rehabilitate himself by giving equal coverage to the story you just referenced, the real rapes, the real brutality, or they could be recklessly indifferent to the blowback. What do you think is going to happen?
15: I think they're going to go with reckless indifference, because the people they pay a price with are not the people that folks in the New York Times bubble generally care about their opinion. I think they're going to let it fly on by. I would hope not. But there's been plenty of times in New York Times history where they've ignored things they shouldn't have ignored instead of correcting. And it's not to say that there's not issues in prisons everywhere, right? But, like, do the work. Report the thing. Don't take 14 people, most of whom are Hamas operatives, and regurgitate whatever they tell you.
14: And don't slander dogs. I mean, he slandered every Jew in the world, every Israeli in the world, but he also suggested that dogs would do that, and I don't believe it. I want to get to Javier Becerra. He is a dummy, and I've known that because I used to interview him back in the L.A. days when I was doing the nightly news in L.A., and he was a state assemblyman from the area. Then he became a congressman. Then he got appointed attorney general. Then he ended up at HHS secretary. He's a zero, part of the machine, but a complete zero. He was interviewed last night by KTLA Channel, I believe, 5. Here's my favorite part of that, Mary Catherine. Cut number one.
16: By the way, this is a profile piece. This is not a gotcha piece, right?
17: 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It's in order to learn about you as a candidate.
16: So long as it's about the profile.
17: I don't know how you define profile, but I'd like to begin the interview.
16: The way I describe

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3: President Trump is still in his hotel in the People's Republic of China after a big welcoming ceremony. He told me last week that one of the things he would be bringing up with General Secretary Xi Jinping of the People's Republic of China is the plight of imprisoned dissident Jimmy Lai. I'm joined now by Jimmy Lai's son, Sebastian. Sebastian, welcome back. I don't know what to expect out of... I do believe that President Trump will bring up your father to Xi Jinping. I don't know what to expect. Have you heard anything that gives you encouragement?
4: Thank you so much for having me back, sir. I can only pray. You know, my father's health is getting worse and worse by the day. He's not getting any younger. You know, we've been so grateful that the president has been so supportive. And you know, every time that you've asked him a question about my father, he's answered so so passionately. We are at a point now where if my father's not released soon, I fear the worst.
3: Well, I do too. And that's why I think a lot of people are wondering, why are people pressing so hard, including reporters in the Oval Office that had the president after I had him on the radio and the television? They were pressing him in the Oval, and he went on a long explanation. He said, it's a tough lift for Xi Jinping because your father caused so much trouble for him. Not illegal trouble. He was acting within the rights of the free people of Hong Kong, and Xi Jinping has crushed them. Have you gotten any indication from your lawyers on the ground, people in Hong Kong, that maybe Xi sees some upside in letting your father go, like maybe getting rid of the ruthless reputation he's earned?
4: I think you're exactly right. There's only upside in letting my father go. You know, when you refer to the protest, my father was always for peaceful protest. Every occasion, both publicly and privately, he advocated for peaceful protest. This isn't a person that the Chinese or the Hong Kong regime wants to see die in jail. He's a man who many people around the world see as a hero, a man who has given everything that he has to stand up for these basic liberties. Basic liberties that many people in the world feel that this is something that every single person is entitled to and entitled to demand. So having a man like this in prison is a reminder of what China and Hong Kong views these liberties that we all hold around the world. It's a reminder of Hong Kong's broken legal system and the vindictiveness of the Hong Kong government, who have destroyed that legal system in order to imprison my father. Because as you said, running a newspaper until 2020, until the passing of national security law, was completely legal. Campaigning for democracy is completely legal.
3: So, Sebastian Lai, I went back for a column for Fox News through famous dissidents like your father, like Solzhenitsyn and Sharansky and other people like that. Dictators eventually let people go if they're not crazy. Hitler had Bonhoeffer killed, and Hitler was a lunatic fanatic who's gone down in history as such. When dictators let people go, they get a gloss on their reputation. Do you think that appeals to Xi Jinping at all?
4: I think this message that China is trying to portray to the rest of the world, that they are this a stable a partner, that, you know, the words that they use. Well, if not even willing to put a 78-year-old man who's in very, very bad health, on a plane and send him away, if not even willing to show something as humane as this and as rational as this, in a case where many people, including the President of the United States, has asked for and said that it would be a meaningful gesture, well, then it tells you all you need to know about both China and Hong Kong. And I don't think it's necessarily, it's definitely not beneficial to them. It's not beneficial to them in the short term. It's definitely not beneficial to them in the long term.
3: Now, the president took with him a dozen of the United States' most high-profile and important business executives. There's no better time to let your father out than when those people are in China, if China wants those people to have their companies come and do business in China. Again, a lot of people have backed off after the Hong Kong crackdown, after the threats to Taiwan. Is that message getting, I mean, really, if you want China to reopen the business, you've got to let Jimmy Lai go. Otherwise, people are going to be afraid to go there.
4: I completely agree with you. Look, in going after my father, China has essentially destroyed, Hong Kong has essentially destroyed its legal system. Hong Kong is a financial center. The only unique selling point of the place, and I love it, I'm from there, but it is a strong legal system and this inherent trust that business people have with Hong Kong as a financial center. If you're going to break the laws vindictively whenever you feel like it, well, it's no wonder that so many people are, as you said, moving away. Now, releasing my father isn't going to go back to pre-national security law, but it's one big step in the right direction. I think people will see it that way.
3: It would also be seen, I can't tell you how many people I've advised not to go to China, that they could end up inadvised, they could end up in jail, they could end up with extra security attached to them, their phones compromised. I've done it again and again and again and again, and I'm not alone. And one of the reasons is if the government is as indifferent to your father as it's proved to be over the last few years, why should anyone trust them? Do you give the same advice to people, or are you just trying to stay focused on your dad?
4: I stay focused on my dad, but you know, part of that focus is highlighting the injustice that's happened to him. And thank you for sending this message across to you, because it's true. Look, everybody sees what's happening to my father and to so many other people in Hong Kong who have been jailed for belief that I would say 99% of Americans hold. And in fact, many people in America had to sacrifice for Americans to hold these beliefs. So if you hold these beliefs, which again you're entitled to in this country, and you say them in Hong Kong, or, then you could very well end up in prison like my father. And I think that's what's so egregious about what's happening to him. It's not just the cruelty; it's also the values that my father has fought for are not controversial values by any means in any country. It's value of the free press, of freedom, of democracy. And for that, he's being tortured.
3: Sebastian, I have two final questions for you. First, where do people stay abreast of what's going on with your father's case? What's the best website?
4: So we have supportjimmylai.com. We also have a page on X. And that's the best way to follow along the story.
3: All right, support Jimmy Lai. Last thing, your father is a devout Catholic. He's a man of great faith, as is your entire family. Has the Vatican been working quietly? I don't expect them to be loud, but have they been working quietly to secure your father's release?
4: I would not be able to say, unfortunately. If they are, then I really do hope they are, but I don't know if they are. As you said, my father's faith is what keeps him so strong, despite this incredibly harsh ordeal.
3: Yeah, the last time I talked to you, he had been denied the sacraments. Has he been allowed the sacraments again?
4: Since then, yes, because many people have caused uproars, saying that this is completely ridiculous, that prisoners of war get sacraments. So what reason is it that this man in the maximum security prison is not allowed this very basic human right?
3: Then maybe that is a good sign. We will continue to pray for his quick release and repatriation to your family in Great Britain. Thank you, Sebastian Lai. Our prayers go with you. Stay tuned, America.
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5: Governor Gavin Newsom will release the May revision of the California budget on Thursday. Newsom told reporters last week the state is in good shape and he's optimistic.
6: As I said, we would be in January. But y'all ran with all those headlines for 6 months and 3 months, so I hope you're going to run with different headlines.
5: Newsom went on to say the economy in the state is remarkable, resilient, and dominant. The May revision is the second step in the state's budget process, which starts with a proposal in January and ends with a final budget approved in June. Health officials here in California continue to monitor 4 people from the state who were exposed to hantavirus. Experts say the risk to the public is low because it's a very containable disease.
7: It usually requires pretty close contact. I mean, it's, you know, eating in the same areas, being reasonably close to somebody.
5: That's a doctor with the UCLA Fielding School of Public Health, says it's not like a respiratory virus that can hang around in the air for an extended period of time, like influenza or COVID. Now here's National Weather Service meteorologist Rose Schoenfeld with your answer weather forecast.
8: Today will see temperatures in the mid-60s to mid-70s common throughout the area, with 80s across the desert there. And we'll see some gusty winds across the interior this evening.
5: Right now we're looking at 73 degrees in downtown L.A., 75 now in Anaheim. 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
3: My friends, I'm sitting here with my good friend, Dr. Eddie Simon. 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
2: 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Are you exhausted? We are too. 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
13: 76.
3: Welcome back, America. I'm Hugh Hewitt. Javier Becerra changing subjects from the plight of Jimmy Lai to the plight of California. Javier Becerra is the leading Democrat right now, and he's a zero. Absolute zero. Blank page. No intellect. No juice. But he's the last man standing because Tom Steyer doesn't really attract anyone, kind of repulses people. And Senator Katie Porter's kind of nuts. And Eric Swalwell went the way of all things that are dumb and lack impulse control. So they're out of Democrat, and they should just write in Ann Gus. My old law school friend who was married to Jerry Brown actually ran California pretty well for a long time. But Javier Becerra, feeling the oats, sat down to do an interview with KTLA And it did not go well. Cut number one.
14: By the way, this is a profile piece. This is not a gotcha piece, right?
15: Well, look, I think these questions are fair. It's in order to learn about you as a candidate.
14: So long as it's about the profile.
15: I don't know how you define profile, but I'd like to begin the interview.
14: The way I describe profile is you talk about all the things that I've done, things I want to do, and along with some tough questions. But not only tough questions.
3: What a moron. He said that on tape, and he didn't say this is off the record. He just said, hey, you're going to give me softballs, right, because I can't really answer anything. It continued in that vein. Cut number two.
15: During your time as HHS secretary, a New York Times investigation found the health department couldn't find some 85,000 children it had released.
14: That's not accurate. What you just read is not accurate. First, that's what I'll say, because it was never the case that we could not find kids. You're essentially... I don't know if you got those talking points from Donald Trump.
15: It's from a New York Times article.
14: That's not what the New York Times article said. The New York Times said that individuals, the children and their sponsors, did not respond to calls. They didn't say we couldn't find kids.
15: Working overnight in slaughterhouses, replacing roofs, operating machineries and factories, children as young as 14 years old.
14: That part occurred after these children had left the care of Department of Health and Human Services.
15: Do you let these children go into those individual sponsors in their responsibility?
14: Some of these kids, probably because they needed to earn some money, started working in places that were very...
3: It got worse. Don't vote for him, California. He can't handle an interview. He couldn't handle HHS. He was a know-nothing, do-nothing congressman. He got appointed attorney general. He's a zero. Write in Ann Gust. If you're a Democrat and you can't vote for Steve Hilton... Or Chad Bianco, you're just a lefty. Write in A-N-N-E, Gust, Ann Gust. She knows how to run the state. She's a liberal Democrat, married to Jerry Brown, smart, my age. She can handle the state for 4 years. Do not put one of these bozos in there. Please do not put one of these bozos in there. Write in Ann Gust. Let me tell you about, since we're talking about a failed state, California, about our friends at American Legislative Exchange Council. They are great sponsors. You hear Jonathan Williams on the program usually every other week. And I want you to know that ALEC provides solutions. They would work in California if they would simply read it. RichStatesPoorStates.org. It's out now. Go find out how bad California is relative to your state. Or go find out if you live in California how bad your state is because it's run exclusively by Democrats by ordering your copy of RichStatesPoorStates.org. It's free. It's free. It just dropped this April. Tells you how your states rank and why. One of my favorite reads, I always leave it in the guest room at our house when people come and stay with us so that they look up their own state and they find out Ohio's on top of Michigan. Want Jonathan Williams to know that Ohio beat Michigan. But it's all the 50 states collated, all the data corroborated, all the reasons you should move somewhere articulated, all the reasons you ought to run away from California completely and totally laid out in bold detail, because the American Legislative Exchange Council is nonpartisan, but boy, have they got the facts, Jonathan and his team. They're serious people. It's the 19th edition. They've been doing this for 19 years. RichStatesPoorStates.org from our friends at ALEC, American Legislative Exchange Council, ALEC.org. You ought to join it if you're a state legislator or a staffer, but go and get RichStatesPoorStates.com. One other thing you ought to go and get: for every graduate in your life, every single person who's walking in a robe and a tassel and a cap, doesn't matter if it's 8th grade or 12th grade or they're getting out of college or graduate school, get them turning small talk into big talk. Turning small talk into big talk by my dear friend Jan Genera. Heard him on the show for years. He runs the Wild Adventure, TWA.us, up in Montana. But he convenes conversations. They've been doing it for 5 decades. And he's very, very, very good at it. Not interview, conversation. And that's how you turn small talk into big talk. So he wrote this book, became a wild bestseller, won all the awards, Porchlight bestseller, Publishers Weekly Award, Amazon staff pick, just everything you could want. It blew off the doors of publishing because it really does teach you how to carry on a smart conversation. It will teach a graduate how to get a job or keep it. 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I'll be right back with Eliana Johnson. Stay tuned. I'm Hugh Hewitt.
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3: 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Can you update our listener? Because we're on in Kentucky. We're on in Thomas Massey's district, and I'm hoping he gets beat next week. And you broke the story today about his latest flame out. He's a really bad egg. Tell people about it.
25: Oh, sure. I wish I could take credit for breaking it, but this was actually a video that appeared on X yesterday. His former girlfriend sat down with an attorney in Kentucky and talked about a relationship she began with Massey just about 2 months after his wife of 30 years died. He had her move to Washington, D.C., and got her, helped get her a job with Representative Victoria Spartz. When that relationship fell apart, she was dismissed from Spartz's office and filed a complaint. Massey offered her $5,000 to dismiss that complaint, but she has produced the documents, both showing her that Massey offered her this hush money and a non-disclosure agreement, and that the House of Representatives offered her $60,000. That's what contained the non-disclosure agreement. And she said she's coming forward because, of course, Hugh, you and your listeners will remember that it was Thomas Massey, the Kentucky representative, along with Democrat Ro Khanna, who led the charge for transparency in the Epstein files. And this woman, Cynthia West, who's a school board candidate in Florida, says she thought it was hypocritical that he's calling for transparency in everybody else's personal lives and in their emails, and that he was not transparent. You know, she wanted to bring some transparency to his life.
3: Well, he's such a creep on all the issues. I am not surprised. It took him 2 months to grieve his late wife, took up with another woman, moved her to Washington. I don't know how he convinced Congresswoman Sparks, who was a freshman or a sophomore at the time, to take her onto her staff, or why he asked. Do we know if he had her fired? Do we know?
25: We don't know. Spartz's office gave us a statement yesterday when we began asking about this, that she was on a 90-day probationary, she was in a 90-day probationary role and was let go after lack of performance. And that's the reason. And because she was let go, she claims it was retaliatory, and she filed a complaint with the House. The House, in turn, offered her this $60,000 settlement, and Massey himself offered her $5,000 to stop, you know, litigating with the House and keep her mouth
3: greasy.
25: Shut.
3: He's such a greasy character. Who's running against him? You knew the opponent's name.
25: Sure. He's facing a primary challenge from a former Navy SEAL. The primary takes place this Tuesday by the name of Ed Gallrain, who has been endorsed by President Trump. President Trump is imploring people not to vote for Massey. And he says, he refers to Massey as Rand Paul Jr. and says the two of them are always the no votes in the Congress. Rand Paul of Kentucky in the Senate, and his mini-me, Thomas Massey, in the House.
3: Yeah, and mini-me is generous. Since you brought up Rand Paul, let's merge that with the... Yeah. Intelligence community. He gave a speech today, or he held a hearing today, and he promised an open bar, and he brought flavored water. He told us we were going to get a whistleblower from the CIA that was going to reveal all about the Wuhan lab leak. I watched 2 hours of my life that I'll never get back. A lot of senators are mad about COVID, and justifiably so, but this witness did not deliver anything except a CIA report in 2021 was changed in 5 days, and we don't know who changed it or why, that said it was the Wuhan lab. And doesn't everyone know it's the Wuhan lab leak, Eliana? Don't we all agree?
25: Well, there were some of us, Hugh, were listening to Senator Tom Cotton, I believe in March or April of 2020, who said it was a lab and said it's too convenient that there's a lab stone's throw from where this wet market, you know, was, and from where the outbreak of this virus was. And he was decried as a conspiracy theorist in virtually every mainstream media outlet. But we believed him, thought what he was saying was credible. And, of course, most of the intelligence community and the health community, the public health intelligentsia, came around to that years later after willfully misleading the public. I have to say, I did not see that hearing, so I unfortunately can't comment on it.
3: Oh, you're so lucky.
25: But apparently
3: not to have
25: I didn't miss
3: hearing.
25: Anything.
3: I mean, I thought Ashley Moody was good and Josh Hawley was good. Ron Johnson's perpetually mad at everyone over COVID. So is Ron Paul hates Anthony Fauci. It's nothing new. We know all that, but 2 hours I'll never get back. Let's close with the IC, because I thought your conversation with John Podhoretz, Abe Greenwald, Seth Mandel was very good. The IC is, I don't know what their game plan is, what this leak today, that all the missiles aren't destroyed, but we don't know how many work and we don't know where they are, except we do know where they are. What are they trying to get out of that, do you think? Because John's right, it's a targeting plan.
25: Well, Hugh, I know you're referring to the New York Times story that says Iran retains, you know, 70% of its weaponry. It remains very lethal. I have to say I found the story quite confusing, but the broader point is that it's clear the intelligence community is leaking to mainstream media outlets to try to communicate to people that this war has not set back Iran virtually at all. And our point on the podcast today was that the intelligence community is often wrong, and that was context that was missing from the story. You know, these are the same people who told us that Hunter Biden's laptop was Russian disinformation, that Saddam Hussein had nuclear weapons. They're often in error, and I think that's important context. And B, these are human beings with political views and political actors. President Trump has had a lot of tension with them, and it's clear the leaks are being given to the mainstream media, also not fond of Mr. Trump, to try to stymie the war effort here. I think it's pretty clear what the motivation is. Whether the leaks are accurate or not, it's hard to know.
3: 30 seconds, Ileana. When the president gets back from China, I want the bombing to resume. I don't want us to go wobbly. Do you think it will?
25: Well, I sure hope so, Hugh. And one of the things I hope he focuses on his talks with the Chinese is to push them to stop talking out of both sides of their mouth. They tell the Americans that they will lean on the Chinese to reopen the Strait of Hormuz. And on the other side of their mouth, they say things that they indicate to the Iranians and to the rest of the world that Iran has some kind of rights in the Strait, though they don't clarify what those rights are. President Trump should push them to pick a side, and it should be the American side. They cannot talk out of both sides of their mouth the way they have been and maintain this ambiguity.
3: Ileana Y. Johnson from the Free Beacon. Follow her on X at Ileana Y. Johnson. Thank you. Stay tuned, America. It's graduation season, and what better gift to give graduates than the skill of asking questions? You've heard me talk about my dear friend Jan Genera and the wild adventure. Jan wrote a great book called Turning Small Talk into Big Talk. 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
3: Now, in the segment prior to this, I would really recommend the commentary podcast today because it explains what the New York Times was doing today. It's just bad. 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
3: 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I was closing with a, I got to go back to Javier Becerra. This moron, cut number one, just in case you're getting in your car in California.
8: By the way, this is a profile piece. This is not a gotcha piece, right?
25: Well, look, I think these questions are fair. It's in order to learn about you as a candidate.
8: So long as it's about the profile.
25: I don't know how you define profile, but I'd like to begin the interview.
8: The way I describe profile is you talk about all the things that I've done, things I want to do, and along with some tough questions. But
3: you know what? That's not actually how journalists work, Javier. And just because the legacy media and the Beltway treated you that way for 4 years that you were MIA at Health and Human Services doesn't mean the California media. Don't vote for that guy, Democrats. Vote right in Ann Gust. Right in Ann Gust. I'll be back tomorrow, America, on the next Hugh Hewitt Show.
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2: With SRN News, I'm Keith Peters in Washington. President Trump is in Beijing for high-level talks with his Chinese counterpart, Xi Jinping.
9: Trump is also coming with a number of CEOs. They will be discussing trade. Both sides have reached a sort of a trade truce since last fall that had prevented each one from imposing high tariffs. And the White House says that there's interest in from both China and the U.S. in extending that trade truce. So that's something that will be discussed. They'll also be discussing an arms sale to Taiwan that the White House has approved but has not yet allowed to go through. The Chinese would rather see that not come to fruition.
2: Correspondent Will Weissert reporting from Beijing. On Wall Street, a mixed day, the Dow down by 67 points, the NASDAQ rose 314, the S&P 500 advanced 43, oil around $101 a barrel. 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
10: Hakeem Jeffries wants to take over the Supreme Court. 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
12: 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Dennis Prager is a legend and one of the most influential speakers and respected thinkers of our time, with a contagious passion for preserving our American heritage and Judeo-Christian values. 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
13: Today's subject is the notion that a marriage should be 50-50.
26: This is my second marriage. We've been married for 4 years. We both cook together. We both enjoy doing lawn work together, yard work. We clean the house together.
13: Now, when you say you clean it together, you mean at the same time?
26: Well, typically we'll set aside 1 hour on Saturday morning, and with only two of us, I run the vacuum and dust, and she cleans the bathrooms, and we clean the kitchen together. And
27: I was taught that love is sacrifice, and you can measure how much someone loves you by how much they're willing to sacrifice for you.
28: You know, I've tried to do this 50-50 thing for... So we've been married for 7 years, and I finally decided to stop working and stay with the baby, and my husband's working. And I'm very grateful for that opportunity because a lot of moms don't get to do that.
29: My wife, if we were driving down the street and it's raining and muddy and we have a flat tire, and I looked at her and said, I did the dishes last night, you get up and take the tire, she'd kill me.
13: Well, that's right.
29: We've got, in our marriage, we've been married over 20 years, and there's just certain things we automatically know she's going to do, and we automatically know I'm going to do. She works 12-hour shifts. She comes home, makes dinner, does the dishes. I help with housework and do all that type of stuff, too. But when the plumbing goes out and we need to crawl under the house and cut the pipes and stuff, I don't look at her and say, you know, it's your turn to do that. She knows that that's what I'm going to do.
13: Yeah.
6: In a world where more and more people decide what's right and wrong based on how they feel, what happens when feelings become the only moral standard?
11: If emotions alone define truth, then who decides why murder, theft, or violence are wrong? And if someone feels justified in destroying property or harming others, on what basis can society say they're wrong? For 50 years, Dennis Prager has challenged audiences around the world to think deeply about the moral foundations of civilization. In his new book, If There Is No God, he confronts the biggest questions of human existence. 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Why do innocent people suffer? And can morality survive without God? 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
14: Can I be in charge for a while?
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17: Larry Elder here, the sage from South Central, the Prince of Pico Union, the czar of common sense, the great Eldersky, Don Lorenzo. Welcome to the program. No victocrats allowed because we've got a country to save. So let's get her teed up!
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17: 888-971-SAGE, 888-971-7243. I am Larry Elder. We are Salem News Channel. Did you notice anything new in our opening? Now, in the third hour, we will talk to, in studio, the Secretary of Health and Human Services, Robert F. Kennedy Jr., and I'm going to ask him about Trump derangement syndrome, so stick around for that. Secretary of War Pete Hegseth testified before Congress, and not too surprisingly, things got a bit stormy. Republicans appear to be gaining more seats in the redistricting wars. President Trump's approval rating hits a new low. But wait, there is some good news on the midterms. That is good news if you are a Republican. FBI memos reveal how the agency broke normal practice by preserving evidence even after charges were dismissed against Trump. The Biden FBI wanted the agency to retain the ability to prosecute Trump after he leaves office for allegedly breaking the law by contesting the 2020 election. And we will finally get to Nick Shirley's trip to Cuba, where he observed conditions in that communist country up close and personal. 888-971-SAGE, 888-971-7243. Dissent, of course, is welcome. Now, regarding the new poll on the president's approval, this is a CNN survey. 30% of respondents, U.S. voters, approve of Trump's handling of the economy. 70% say they disapprove. During Trump 1.0, the disapproval rating never went above 50%. It is now at 70%. Now, this happened before the April jobs report came out, which was a good one. Twice as many jobs were added as experts predicted. But yesterday, the department released data showing inflation at 3.8% because of the war in Iran. Food and energy prices went up. Now, 69% believe a recession is likely next year. 31% disagree with that. But 69%, almost 70%, believe a recession is around the corner. As to how the economy is affecting people, 61% tell CNN that they have changed what grocery they buy so they can stay within their budget. 45% say they have significantly cut back on how much they drive. 31% say they put off any kind of medical treatment due to cost. And Americans are souring on their view of the country. In 2016, 67% of Americans believe that you can be successful if you're willing to work hard. That number now is down to 47%. On the other hand, this is CNN's stat guy, Harry Enten, number 35.
0: In the race for Congress.
3: You would think, but I think this poll serves as a big time reality check for Democrats, and that is, it ain't over yet, especially with the redistricting when we look ahead to the 2026 race for Congress. You would have thought that the Democrats' lead would expand on the generic congressional ballot. It didn't happen. Look, in March, Democrats were up by 6 points. Look at this now. Democrats are up by 3 points, and I want you to note the yellow lettering. No clear leader. It is within the margin of error. So despite all of the talk about Donald Trump's unpopularity, the fact is Republicans very much remain in the game when it comes to the congressional midterms, which are occurring in, what, 6 or 7 months at this point?
0: Yes, and don't call me Shirley. So a lead of 3 points in the generic ballot test here. Does that get the job done?
3: No, it might not actually get the job done. And I love any reference to Airplane, I will say, and Leslie Nielsen. Look at this. Okay, take a look here. Democrats in the National House vote margin. According to my estimate, what they need for control with redistricting in terms of the national popular vote is somewhere of a win between 3 and 4 points. What's CNN's current poll with no clear leader? It's a 3-point advantage. If this were, in fact, the actual result come election day, the race for Congress, the race for the House, would be basically a toss-up. And that is why the redistricting efforts that have been happening are so important. Because before the redistricting happened, Democrats essentially just needed to win the National House popular vote in order to win control of the House of Representatives. But now, with the redistricting, their ladder, they have to climb ever higher, and a 3-point win may very well not do it. This is well within the realm of possibilities. Could be Democrats take back the House. You know, if Democrats outperform the CNN poll by a few points, they take it back. But they could underperform as well, and that would be big-time trouble. As I said at the start here, this game is most certainly not over. Republicans very much in the race for the House of Representatives are in that game.
0: All right.
17: Now, speaking of the redistricting wars, they tried to do this in South Carolina. Republicans tried to grab a seat, and it is now going back and forth in the state legislature. It is possible. Maybe not likely, possible that James Clyburn could lose his seat, the longstanding South Carolina Democrat, the one who embraced Joe Biden during the 2020 election, after Bernie Sanders won the Nevada caucuses, and for one shining moment, a Democrat socialist was the front runner. The Democrats feared that he was too far to the left to win, so right before the South Carolina primary, James Clyburn, very respected, put his arm around Joe Biden and said, "You're my guy." Biden then proceeded to win that caucus, that primary, substantially, and that propelled Biden on the way to becoming the nominee for the Democrats in 2020. Now, James Clyburn talked about the possibility that he might have his seat redistricted to CNN's Jake Tapper. Let's play part of that, number 13.
4: Still here.
5: So let's talk about the redistricting wars, the gerrymandering wars more broadly. President Trump kicked off this battle by urging Texas to redistrict and create more Republican-leaning seats last year.
17: May I interject here? Notice how he said Donald Trump kicked off this by getting Texas involved to redistrict. One more time. In 2017, the former AG, Eric Holder, set up a committee that went around the country to advise states on how they can use race to create majority-minority districts. Donald Trump just kicked the Republicans, as he often does, in the you-know-what, and told them to get involved in this game because the Democrats have been outfoxing us for years. But proceed.
5: This battle by urging Texas to redistrict and create more Republican-leaning seats last year, then Democrats decided to fight fire with fire. California came after that, Virginia and more. After redrawing maps in six states, Republicans now have approximately an 8-seat advantage in these gerrymandering wars. What do you think this might mean come November? Might Republicans hold the House?
7: Well, they might, and they might not, because I do believe that the voters in this country are watching very closely, and they are feeling emotionally what the threat is to our future.
17: Okay.
7: And I do not believe...
17: So he's saying that, not sure what's going to happen. Missouri appears to have picked up one seat for Republicans when they've engaged in redistricting. And there's been a lawsuit filed against the state of Illinois by the Public Interest Legal Foundation claiming that the governor, J.B. Pritzker, explicitly used race and said so in designing districts, which the Supreme Court suggested might very well be unlawful. So now there's a lawsuit filed against Illinois. Whether or not anything could happen and happen in time to alter the seat before the primary, before the election, we don't know. Meanwhile, the governor of Georgia has also called in a special session to consider redistricting their map. So things are really happening. And Bakari Sellers, longtime Democrat strategist, literally yelled at Kevin O'Leary, used a slur, because he's really upset about what's going on with the redistricting and apparently believes

0: say it ain't so. Number 24.
1: Yeah, let me finish my thought.
2: Drill back to 54.
1: Yeah, because you're still alive, right? And so there's an entire generation of people. Brown v. Board, it overturned Plessy v. Ferguson
2: and
1: of 1896. My point is that my mother was born in 1951. She desegregated schools. My father was shot in the civil rights movement. Those people. I'm going to finish because you're being utterly disrespectful.
2: Not at all.
1: So I'm going to finish this comment. So what I'm telling you is that there are people in this country who fought, died, and bled for the right to vote. Don't be. Just understand.
3: Okay. Bacardi,
1: just
3: please.
1: Just understand.
2: I'm going to stop you
3: because I just want everybody to reset with a modicum of respect at this table. Please stop.
1: I want you to understand.
0: He said, don't be a word that rhymes with Rick. We're going to lose the right to vote. Really? No more poll taxes. No more literacy tests. No more grandfather clauses. And the Supreme Court ruling does not reinstate those dastardly practices. So calm the bleep down. Don't be a... I'm Larry Elder. Go away.
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8: Checking your drive in Pomona, 10 westbound after Dudley Street. Accident has been cleared. In South LA, 110 northbound off-ramp to Manchester Avenue, there is a stall blocking the off-ramp. Traffic is slow from the 105. In Industry, 60 eastbound at Crossroads Parkway, there's an accident on the right shoulder. Traffic is slow from Downey Road. And in Norwalk, stall has been cleared. 605 southbound before the 5. However, traffic is slow still from Beverly Boulevard.
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2: 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I am Larry Elder. We are Salem News Channel. Well, the fast has been broken. Our friend Mark from L.A. has called back. Mark, don't leave town. We'll chat in just a few minutes. This is now day number 3 of the campaign for this summer's Prison Fellowship Angel Tree campaign. 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
2: Now it's our turn. 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Mark is in Los Angeles. Mark, always lovely to hear from you.
4: Yeah, thank you, Larry. So why don't you tell me, in your opinion, which I already know, is Donald Trump doing good foreign policy? Which I told the girl an F minus, but being fair, he gets a D minus.
2: Quick thing. Do you refer to a grown woman, Mark, as girls?
4: No, I refer to them as women.
2: You just said you told the girl.
4: I don't remember what I said. I wasn't paying attention.
2: So you weren't paying attention to what you said? You weren't paying attention to what you said? Okay, Mark.
4: Larry, I know you like to discourage your guests, otherwise you lose your argument, but that's not why I called you.
2: Well, I'm just wondering whether or not you routinely refer to women as girls. It just seems a little dismissive, that's all.
4: How about ladies, Larry?
2: Well, yeah. I mean, I would not refer to somebody who is a woman as a girl. I mean, this is not the 1950s anymore. Have you ever seen Mad Men?
4: You have really.
2: Let me address your question though. What grade would I give President Trump in foreign policy? What grade would I give President Trump in foreign policy, Mark? You know what I'm going to say? An A plus. I love what he's done to pressure NATO into paying 5% of their GDP. Don't you think that's a good thing? I love the idea that he has gotten the hostages out of Gaza and their remains. I love the idea that he pressured our allies to pick up the tab for support for Ukraine. I love what he's done with Iran, obviously, in setting back their nuclear program. And I think ultimately there's going to be substantial changes in the governance of Iran. It may take time, maybe longer than you and I like, but I believe that's ultimately going to happen. He's also gotten concessions out of Greenland. I know he promised to take Greenland. He's not going to do that, but he's gotten a promise from Denmark and the Prime Minister of Greenland to allow us to have more bases there and have access to the so-called rare earth materials. So I think all these things are good. I think it's a good idea that he's taking troops out of Germany and putting them elsewhere. And I think it's true that NATO should have stepped up regarding helping us to keep the Strait of Hormuz open. And we've been spending a lot of time and money, and we have troops in Europe. We have troops in South Korea. We have troops in Japan, and it seems to me that these allies should be stepping up. They're not, and I think Trump has addressed that. I think that's a good thing. Even the UN Secretary even the Secretary General, rather, of NATO said that Trump is right, that we should have done a better job in helping with the Strait of Hormuz. So I think he gets an A+. Barack Obama complained about NATO not paying their 2% at the time. George W. Bush complained about it. Trump did something about it. So I think these are all good things.
4: Well, that's
2: can you agree that any can you agree with anything that I said? Did I say anything that you agree with, Mark? Anything?
4: Right. Yes.
2: Okay.
4: That's why he went from an F- to a D-.
2: Okay. Well, at least I got you to move one grade. I got you to move up one grade. I'm proud of myself.
4: He got NATO to put more up. I agree with that.
2: Okay.
4: That's the only thing.
2: Okay. That's progress.
4: Why is the Strait of Hormuz closed, Larry?
2: Say again?
4: And why didn't our government, why is the Strait of Hormuz closed? And why didn't the brilliant Trump administration see that coming?
2: Well, it's interesting.
4: Wow.
2: Let me answer that, Mark. It's interesting. The Secretary of War testified today before Congress, and that very question came up. And I'll play you his response. It did come up. They did anticipate this.
4: Larry.
2: Yes, sir.
4: If they did, then they're very stupid, and I don't want to call anyone stupid. And by the way, Pete Hegseth should not be the Secretary of Defense or War.
2: Because
4: he was a good soldier in the military. We're not going to dispute that. He doesn't have any qualifications. His only qualification is that he sucked up to Fox, Trump on Fox. That's his qualification.
2: Well, he also is a heavily decorated combat veteran. It seems to me it's a little unfair for you to be dismissive of that. You said the only reason he's there is because he was on Fox and he was a Trump supporter on Fox News. I mean, wow, that's kind of dismissive. That's almost like calling a woman a girl.
4: No, Larry.
2: Mark, I'm going to leave it there, Mark. Mark, as always, thank you very much for calling. I appreciate it. Mark's a good sport and a very intelligent guy, and Mark cares about the country. I have no doubt about that, Mark. You and I just have a different point of view on a lot of things, including the president. Now, as I mentioned, Hegseth was and the other who testified before Congress were, in fact, asked about whether they anticipated the closing of the Strait of Hormuz, and they said they did. And the Secretary of War, I thought, acquitted himself beautifully. And I've said this before. One of the reasons Donald Trump has chosen people who had been on television, and it may seem like something superficial, at least at first, is because you're going to be having hearings like this. You're going to be challenged. You're going to be asked tough questions. The ability to respond to them, keep your poise, and be angry when necessary, is something that is very necessary in a world today where everything is online, everything is instant, we're all on our smartphones, we're all watching things. And so to be able to present yourself in a competent, strong, calm, knowledgeable way, I think Donald Trump picked stars, superstars, who are serving in his administration, and I'm impressed. 888-971-SAGE, 888-971-7243. I'm Larry Elder.
0: Larry will be right back. Stay tuned.
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7: The primary for California's top education job is right around the corner, but a new poll suggests voters may not be paying attention. A Public Policy Institute of California poll shows 32% of voters are undecided for state superintendent. About a dozen candidates' support is split and showing at least a 10-way tie. Experts say voters may be focused on national education debates instead. The Trump administration is in the process of dismantling the U.S. Department of Education. Experts suggest it could also be that the candidates' platforms are similar on major issues. A preliminary court hearing for singer David has been postponed to June 29th. More from Daniel Martindale.
8: His lawyers requested it for more time to review the large amount of evidence provided by the prosecution in the case. The 21-year-old is accused of murdering a 14-year-old girl last year and dismembering her remains. Burke is also accused of having a sexual relationship with Celeste Rivas Hernandez, a runaway from the Inland Empire. The preliminary hearing will determine if the case goes to trial. I'm Daniel Martindale.
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9: Moving layer clouds are likely to resurge into the area this evening and into tomorrow morning, and with that we'll also see some slow clearing for Thursday. That marine layer stratus still very May gray, and our temperatures will be upper 60s to upper 70s.
7: 74 LA, 75 Fullerton. Larry Marino in the Answer Newsroom.
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13: 888-971-SAGE, 888-971-2243. I am Larry Elder. We are Salem News Channel. Don't forget, in the final hour, we'll be talking with the Secretary of Health and Human Services, Robert F. Kennedy Jr., and I'm anxious to get his take on what it is like to work for a man that half the country despises. And as you know, Kennedy, longtime Democrat, broke with his party, ran for president as an independent, and then joined the Trump administration. And he has talked about how he's lost friends and family members. We'll be talking about this later on in the show, last hour in the show, so stick around for that. Again, 888-971-SAGE is the number. Lito is in San Diego. Lito, you're on the Larry Elder Show. Thank you so much for calling.
14: Been a little while, Larry, but I had to call in today after listening. I have my brother lives in San Diego, in South Carolina. And I heard about what the Republicans in South Carolina did today, siding with pretty much the whole Democrat Party in South Carolina with not going ahead with redistricting.
13: Right.
14: And I'm saying to myself, I was asking myself, who does Clyburn remind me of? And I started thinking of the movie Django.
15: And the one character that I think that would come to everybody's mind when they listen to him and even look at him, I'm sorry about the representation physically, would be Samuel L. Jackson's character. And every word that comes out of that man's mouth, although it's more eloquent, is Samuel L. Jackson talking to Django. And every black in South Carolina is Django, and he's talking to you right now. Stay on the plantation. Stay on the plantation. Do not listen to these people about what we did to make you pretty much vote for me all these years. Because, man, it's sickening, but it's also funny because it's fiction coming to reality.
16: Yeah,
15: this is who he is. This is who he is. He wants these people to remain on the plantation in their mind, thinking that they need the government to do everything for them, and it's sickening.
16: Yeah, and Lito, as I've said many times, when have you ever heard James Clyburn address the number one problem facing the black community, which, as I said for decades, is the large number of kids who enter the world without a father in the home, married to the mother, which is a function of the welfare state that Democrats have foisted down the throats of Americans. When have you heard him say anything all about school choice? 85% of black eighth graders can neither read nor do math proficiency levels. They can't. Because the school system is so lousy, K through 12. What has he ever said anything about that?
15: Never.
16: Yeah.
15: He keeps pointing to Leonardo Caprio, whatever his name, Leonardo, and saying, look how pretty he is. Keep listening to what he says. It's like, dude, wake up. This is not something in somebody's movie. This is not one battle after another. The battle's already been fought. We need to just take the victory and run with it.
16: Absolutely. Lito, thank you very much for the call. I appreciate it. Speaking of Samuel L. Jackson, do you know the actor who appeared in more movies than any other actor in the 90s? Samuel Jackson. Samuel Jackson has appeared in, is the number one box office actor in history. If you look at the films in which he's played and you add up all their box office, his films have grossed more money than any other actor in history. And regarding Clyburn, as I said before, Clyburn is the one that salvaged Joe Biden's campaign in 2020. He was going nowhere. He was Mr. Magooing, to use the term written by term used by one of Obama's former advisors. He was Mr. Magooing his way through the primaries, going nowhere. And then Bernie Sanders went to the Nevada caucuses, becomes the front runner, and they were scared bleepless. And Clyburn then embraced Biden right before the primary, and Biden wins. And he extracted a promise from him. And the promise is, if you become president and there is a Supreme Court vacancy, the vacancy will be filled by a black female. Are you kidding me? And, of course, Biden did that. Biden said, I have no criteria other than it has to be a black female. What? Never mind trying to get the most qualified black female. And certainly wasn't thinking about a black female like Janice Rogers Brown, who was a former member of the California Supreme Court, who was nominated for a position, got held up because the Democrats thought she was too conservative, even though she was a black female. And Ketanji Brown Jackson has demonstrated, in my opinion, her unworthiness as a Supreme Court justice. I mean, to have other fellow justices who have been appointed by Democrats criticize her for her reasoning. She cited cases that did not support the proposition cited. I don't believe she would be there, but for the fact that she's a black female. Who wants that? 888-971-SAGE. I am Larry Elder. Do not leave town.
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19: Stuck in traffic? 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
20: Checking your drive in Anaheim, 91 westbound before East Street. There's a tire in the left lane. Traffic is slow from Glassell Street. In Orange, 55 northbound before the 22, there's an accident on the right shoulder. In Arcadia, 210 westbound after Baldwin Avenue, we have two ladders in lanes, so be careful as you make your way through there. And East LA, 5 northbound connector to the 710, there's a crash on the right shoulder. Traffic is slow from Pioneer Boulevard. With your dependable answer traffic, I'm John Eagles.
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18: 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Amy is in Sacramento. Amy, you're the Larry Elder Show. Thank you for calling.
22: Well, thank you for taking my call. I just was going to make a statement. The only reason why our country is so divided is because most people listen to the mainstream media. which is CNN, MS Now, NPR, Channel 40, everything bashes Trump.
16: Mm-hmm.
22: So when you don't listen, you don't have an open view and listen to everything, I mean, there's only Fox that says, you know, this kind of news, or other stations that are private stations. So if you don't listen to everything, you are not going to know anything.
16: There's no question.
22: And then we also have another issue that most people have been educated through the universities,
16: mm-hmm.
22: or are not educated, don't really know what's going on, haven't been in other countries, and they just swallow the lies.
16: No, I don't disagree with anything you said, Amy. I think you nailed it. Said it beautifully. There was a book years ago called Left Turn, and the author looked at the top 20 sources of news in America. 18 of them were to the left. 2 of them were to the right. This is where the bulk of people get their news. And you're quite right. There's Fox. There's Newsmax. Of course, there's all sorts of websites. But the bulk of the news is still ABC, NBC, CBS, NPR, BS Now, and New York Times, LA Times, Washington Post. All these come together so that the news that fits your ideology pops up on your feed when you get your news on your cell phone, on your Facebook page, or what have you. And so the consensus is that Donald Trump is a racist. The consensus is that Donald Trump is a bigot. The consensus is that Donald Trump is irresponsible. That Donald Trump is mentally declining. Whatever line you see and hear on CNN and BS Now will be something that will be parroted by a lot of people that are pretty much brain dead. And you're also right about the universities. We talked about the studies showing how left-wing they are. Take the Ivy League schools. What was it? Less than 1% describe themselves as very conservative, and around 2% describe themselves as just plain old conservative. Everybody else describes themselves as something other than that. So imagine the kind of education you're getting. The rich get richer, the poor get poorer. Wealthy people did not earn their wealth, they stole it. The history of America, the so-called robber barons cheated America, robbed America, stole things from America, never mind the goods and services that they provided. Andrew Carnegie is one of my favorite so-called robber baron, and steel got cheaper and cheaper and cheaper because he always tried to lower the costs and make it much more available to his customers. And now, the equivalent of the robber barons are people like Elon Musk, who certainly was not born a multi-billionaire, and other titans of tech, not born multi-billionaires. They had a product, a good, a service. They provided it. And now all of a sudden they're bad guys. They're evil. They're villains. It's ridiculous. And that's what these people are learning. I just read you the stat showing the decline in the number of people who believe that if you work hard in America, you can get ahead. Why do you think half the world is trying to get here? Why do you think, as we speak, there are people in Haiti lining up for a shot at a lottery to come to America? Meanwhile, Americans believe that it's less likely to work hard and be successful than they believed even a few years ago. It's absurd. Now, about the question about whether the Trump administration anticipated the closure of the Strait of Hormuz, the Joint Chiefs General Dan Raising Kane was asked that at the hearing, number 45.
2: When the Department of War was planning its operations in Iran, did you anticipate the closure of the Strait of Hormuz and the resulting impact on oil supplies for many countries, including here in the United States, where we've seen gas, diesel, and home heating oil prices go up? I ask this question because there's historic precedent. Obviously, during the Iraq-Iran war, tankers were fired upon in the Strait.
0: Senator, thanks for the question. As always, we have an incredible staff over at the Pentagon and down at U.S. CENTCOM. And we always look at the range of military branches and sequels. I won't comment on any particular one because that gets to whatever advice I may or may not have given to the president. And I do that in private. But you should rest assured, as should the American people, that we cover and consider the full range of things all the time in our careful consideration of military actions and the advice and or options that we present to our civilian leaders.
2: It seems to me that there's been a different plan almost daily with dealing with this problem, which is why I ask.
16: Of course we anticipated this. Whole range of things we anticipated. And that's a line. By the way, we are now hearing another line. If Donald Trump does some sort of deal with the Iranians, there's no real reason to believe that they're going to adhere to that deal. And I don't disagree with that. Then why were you high-fiving when Barack Obama entered into that so-called Iran deal? You keep hearing over and over again that Iran was foreclosed from getting a nuclear weapon, even though it's not true. The deal had all sorts of so-called sunset clauses, so eventually they were on a pathway to getting a nuke, even though they were cheating on the deal, although the Democrats keep saying they weren't cheating. Suddenly, though, if Trump were to enter into an agreement, well, it's not at all unconditional surrender, and therefore Trump is being duped. But you praise the deal that Obama entered into. I'm a little confused. 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
16: 888-971-SAGE, 888-971-7243. I'm Larry Elder. We are Salem News Channel. Again, in the third hour, we're going to talk to the Secretary of Health and Human Services, Robert F. Kennedy Jr. Among other things, we're going to ask him about Trump derangement syndrome. We will continue to look at the testimony before Congress by Secretary of War Pete Hegseth. And FBI memos reveal how the agency broke normal practice by preserving evidence even after charges were dismissed against Donald Trump. The reason they did that is because they wanted the agency to retain the ability to prosecute Trump after he left office. We're also going to get into Nick Shirley's trip to Cuba, where he observed conditions in that communist island country up close and personal. Regarding the media bias, let me just play you Abby Phillips, who's a host on CNN, her reaction to the redistricting war, what she says about the Supreme Court ruling on the Voting Rights Act, and her conclusion. Keep in mind, this is supposed to be news. Number 55.
8: America's redistricting battles just became a full-fledged war. Democrats are vowing to go all in tonight after a consequential setback in Virginia. The state Supreme Court striking down the new congressional map that favors Democrats, ruling that the party began the process of putting the measure on the ballot too late. The new map would have created four new majority blue districts, and it was created in response to President Trump's call for red states to redraw maps to favor Republicans. Now, last month, voters narrowly passed that referendum, and Democrats are vowing to appeal. The House Minority Leader, Hakeem Jeffries, says that the fight is just getting started, and it all comes after the Supreme Court issued a historic ruling that severely weakened the Voting Rights Act of 1965, and it opened the door to new redistricting battles all across the South. Like, for example, in Alabama, where Republicans are now asking the Supreme Court to allow the state to revert back to an old map that it had struck down. The court in 2023 ultimately ordered the officials to redraw its map after it tried to pack black voters into one district. So we are, to be frank, in the depths of hell now when it comes to redistricting. I don't think there's a better way to put it. Like, there's no bottom.
16: Okay. There are at least three things that she said that were blatantly biased. The first is, she says, the Supreme Court, quote, severely weakened the Voting Rights Act. Well, that's one way of looking at it. Unless you want to read the concurring opinion written by Justice Clarence Thomas, where he said the Voting Rights Act was never intended to be used to design districts based on race. So severely weakened or improperly interpreted. Secondly, she said Donald Trump called for red states to redistrict, leaving out the committee that was set up in 2017 by AG Eric Holder to encourage other states to use race to set up districting. Trump just said, let's fight fire with fire. Finally, she said, we are in the depths of hell. We are in the depths of hell. Not too biased. 888-971-SAGE. I'm Larry Elder.
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7: With SRN News, I'm Keith Peters in Washington. The Senate confirms Kevin Warsh as Federal Reserve Chairman.
10: The ayes are 54, the nays are 45. The nomination is confirmed.
11: The vote to confirm Warsh brings new leadership to the world's most powerful central bank. Warsh's nomination faced uncertainty after Republican Senator Tom Tillis of North Carolina threatened to block it while the Justice Department investigated Fed Chair Jerome Powell. The Powell probe was dropped in April, allowing the Warsh confirmation to move forward. He'll take over as the Fed confronts stubborn inflation, deep division over interest rates, and renewed scrutiny from President Donald Trump over its independence. I'm Lisa Dwyer.
7: On Wall Street, the Dow down by 67 points, the NASDAQ rose 314. This is SRN News.
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1: I'll be in charge for a while. Sir, yes, sir!
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13: Larry Elder here, the sage from South Central, the Prince of Pico Union, the Czar of Common Sense, the great Eldersky, Don Lorenzo. Welcome to the program. No Victor Crafts allowed because...

0: 888-971-SAGE, 888-971-7243. I am Larry Elder. We are Salem News Channel. Again, next hour, we'll be talking in studio with the Health and Human Services Secretary, Robert F. Kennedy, Jr. Also, hopefully, we'll get to Nick Shirley's trip to Cuba and his observations of that communist island state up close and personal. But let's get back to Iran and to the hearings that the Secretary of War and the Chairman of the Joint Chiefs attended, taking questions from members of Congress. By the way, there was a disruptor right before Hegseth spoke, number 49.
1: I'm honored to be joined alongside the Chairman of the Joint Chiefs and Jay Hurst.
2: Iranian-American communities against this illegal war, and if you accept it, if you approve this budget, you will. Yes, sir. You will complicit in the war crime of this administration. If I may interject, I ask that we have order in the hearing room so we can proceed. I ask the witnesses suspend until the room is cleared. It appears it's cleared. Go ahead, Ms. Secretary.
0: There was a woman yelling about the war being illegal. The Secretary of War made this comment about Iran, number 52.
3: Quickly to epic fury. Our fight with Iran has confirmed what defense planners had long warned about. Iran doesn't need a peer military to cause serious problems. His playbook, the cheap drones built from commercial parts, sea mines in contested straits, fast attack craft, and anti-ship missiles. The war also confirmed a harder lesson. Even with overwhelming firepower, the side that runs out of munitions or air defenses first loses. Are we, Mr. Secretary, are we secure in that point?
1: Absolutely. We are winning, have won every component of what we fought in this conflict. Iran knows that based on the incredible degradation of their capabilities, and which is why we saw them wanting to come to the table. How this gets resolved will be on our terms, on President Trump's terms, and we have all the munitions and capabilities necessary to enable that.
0: About the Department of War and manufacturing and talent across the country, number 53.
1: President Trump's War Department has begun to turn the lights back on in manufacturing towns across this country to forge a lethal arsenal of freedom. Where our critical supply chains are threatened, the Department of War has acted decisively to inject capital, stimulate production, and prevent adversarial exploitation. We are firing up the American economic engine at every level of the defense industrial base. Every policy we pursue, every budgetary item we request serves to ensure that this department remains laser-focused on increasing lethality and survivability of our fighting force from the front lines, the factory floors. This is, admittedly, a historic budget. It is a fiscally responsible budget, and it is a war-fighting budget.
0: California Trump-hating Democrat Representative Pete Aguilar suggested that the administration was using the word ceasefire to reset so that they no longer have to abide by the War Powers Act. When I say California Trump-hating Democrat, that's kind of redundant, isn't it? Number 36.
4: Mr. Secretary, on that same day, April 29th, you testified that the current ceasefire meant that the 60-day calendar with the War Powers Resolution was paused. Who are the parties to the ceasefire?
1: Right now, we are in that same ceasefire as of right now.
4: That wasn't the question. Who are the parties to
1: the ceasefire?
4: It would
1: be the United States and the regime in Iran.
4: Who How many pages is the ceasefire? What deal points? I'm not asking you to share the contents. I guess what I'm trying to ask is, how do we know that the ceasefire is active or not active without any documentation?
1: We know. It's evident, and the ceasefire is in effect.
4: But is it pages? Is it 15 points? There's been different points that have moved around. Is there any other? How do we know? You just trust that the president knows that the ceasefire is active or not active?
1: As you know, for the most part, a ceasefire means the fire is ceasing, and we know that has occurred while negotiations occur, and there are lots of different discussions with our negotiating team that are happening. I'm there when those discussions are occurring. Different drafts, different perspectives. So it's a very dynamic situation where a negotiated settlement could be the outcome here, where Iran does not have nuclear capabilities. And from the Department of War perspective, we're here to support those offers.
0: Yeah, but are you using the ceasefire to evade the War Powers Act, number 37?
4: Is the theory to create more ceasefires or more projects just to evade the War Powers Act?
1: The theory of the entire case is to prevent Iran from having a nuclear weapon. And if that has to be done kinetically and militarily, the Department of War is locked and loaded and ready to do that. If it happens through Project Freedom, where you move commerce through, if it happens through a negotiated deal, the president was very clear even yesterday. This is actually quite simple. Iran will never have a nuclear weapon one way or another. And we're here to support as one tool of the whole of government to make that happen.
0: And speaking of Trump yesterday, it's that simple, number 47.
5: What is going to be your red line to end the ceasefire for you? What will it take? So pull the plug.
6: Well, we're going to see, and we'll be thinking about it on the flight, and we'll be thinking about it for the next little while. But we've beaten their militaries very soundly. That's over with. The blockade is very effective. It's been 100% effective. And one way or the other, it's going to work out very well. It's going to work out very well. I think you're going to have so much oil, you're going to have a gusher of oil like you've never had before. So when oil goes up a little bit, I thought it would go up much more. If you go back 3-4 months ago when we were contemplating, we assumed oil would go much higher. Yesterday it was at $99. And if you think about it, I would have taken that all day long, because it's very simple. Iran cannot have a nuclear weapon. They will not have a nuclear weapon. They know that. They've agreed to that. And then that's not what they said to me when it came to bed. We don't play games. They're not going to have a nuclear weapon.
0: By the way, one of the other foreign policy achievements of President Trump, I should have mentioned that to Mark, getting Maduro out of Venezuela. Even Chuck Schumer had criticized the administration before this for not doing more about Maduro. President Trump talked about the role Pakistan has been playing as a mediator, number 48.
6: The Iranian people.
5: Are you reconsidering the Pakistanis as mediators?
6: No, they're great.
7: What?
6: I think they're great. I think the Pakistanis have been great. The field marshal and the prime minister of Pakistan have been absolutely great.
5: What is your message to President Xi?
0: So let's talk about how the goalposts have now been moved. The Trump haters accuse Trump of engaging in an illegal war, that he hasn't really stated what his goals are. He's had shifting goals. And Trump now says that there may be a deal. Well, if there's a deal, well, they could violate the deal. But you praise Obama's deal. Couldn't they have violated that deal? That argument was raised during an exchange on CNN. Which I watched, you don't have to, number 40.
8: Yes, and one agreement does not kill an ideology. And so even if we come to an agreement and they say we will not build nuclear weapons, the next day they can start again.
9: Why do we celebrate Obama's deal?
8: That's right. I'm not saying Obama's deal was

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2: Stuck in traffic? We've got the answer.
3: Let's check your drive in Culver City, 405 southbound before Jefferson Boulevard. There's an accident in the center divider. Traffic is stop and go from Braddock Drive. In Sun Valley, 5 northbound at Sheldon Street, there's an accident. Two left lanes are blocked. Traffic is stop and go from Buena Vista Street. And finally, in Fullerton, 57 southbound at Nutwood Avenue, carpool lane is blocked by plastic debris, so be careful, slow down. But traffic is going to be slow from Imperial Highway.
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0: the answer. Breaking news.
1: California preschools are closing at a rapid rate, which could raise costs for families with young children. Fewer students are in California public schools overall, but more are joining transitional kindergarten. The increase has caused many community preschools to close because they can't compete with free TK. Since 2019, about 1,100 preschools have closed in California, which is nearly 10% of all centers. The closures have made it harder to find childcare for kids under four. It could also drive up childcare costs in a state where infant care already averages over $20,000 a year. The state is enrolling more than three-year-olds in a subsidized preschool program with less than one-third of three-year-olds in any kind of preschool. Two giants in the tech industry reportedly working together on plans to put data centers in space.
2: Together, Google and SpaceX are interested in putting AI data centers into orbit, but the Wall Street Journal reports it's not a done deal yet. It's also unclear if the idea is profitable. Space may be the only option for data centers, however, as a new Gallup survey finds 48% of Americans strongly oppose having one built in their area. Word of the talks between the two companies comes as SpaceX prepares for its IPO later this year. I'm Rory O'Neill.
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3: Moving layer clouds are likely to resurge into the area this evening and into tomorrow morning. And with that, we'll also see some slow clearing for Thursday. That marine layer stratus still very May gray, and our temperatures will be upper 60s to upper 70s.
1: 73 LA, 74 in Fullerton. 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
9: Now back to the sage, Larry Elder.
10: I know you are asking for a yes or no answer, and the fact of the matter is that the challenges at the border are very complex and dynamic.
11: All right, well, I'm going to take from that if you can't answer yes, then the answer is no.
10: That is not true.
11: All right, so then you're saying all nine are secure.
10: It is my testimony that the border is secure, and we are working every day, day and night, to increase its security. The challenges that we are experiencing at the border cannot be overstated.
12: 888-971-SAG, 888-971-7243. I am Larry Elder. 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That was Alejandro Mayorkas, of course, during the Biden administration. The border is secure. He was recently asked, you know, did you have any disagreements with the president over immigration policy? And the answer was, number 38.
13: Did you feel that you had the support from the president in order to succeed?
10: There were areas of disagreement within immigration policy and in other areas, but I voiced my views. I was very pleased that in June of 2024, we took executive action that I thought made reforms that were sensible.
13: If those
10: again that proved successful.
13: If those executive actions had been taken 1 or 2 years earlier, do you think Donald Trump would be the president today?
10: I am not in a position to speculate, but I will tell you that I would be far more better rested and less punched.
12: That was his long way of saying, I got screwed. They sent me out there. They wouldn't let me secure the border. And I had to stand there with a straight face and tell Congress that the border is secured. And it is embarrassing to sit here right now when after 30 days, Trump 2.0 comes in without any comprehensive immigration reform, without any new legislation, without anything, and secures the border when I couldn't do it in 4 years. That's got to be embarrassing. Well, if the Biden administration had taken those measures a year or two earlier, Trump would be president? Well, all I know is I would be able to sleep a lot better without being beaten up. Meaning he knows it. He knows he looked like a fool. How do you sit there and say the border is secure when you cut on Fox News or Newsmax and they're showing you images of people just crossing over to the border and not just in twos and threes and fours, but in hundreds, thousands, month after month after month. And they did it by design, of course. The more people in the country, the greater the power if they live in certain areas for the Democrats with the census, because census count not just citizens but anybody in the country, no matter their status. And the hope is that eventually they burrow into our society, they're here for a number of years, they make friends, they buy things, and then people go, well, you know, why don't we just give these people amnesty? We won't do it going forward, but we'll just give these people amnesty. That's the goal. Yet they got away with it. And these people are still here. And now ICE is a fascist agency, a Gestapo agency, because once they're here, they don't want them to leave. That was the whole goal. It's an abomination what happened in the last 4 years. Now, let's switch gears. AOC was asked whether she's thinking about running for president. And check out her answer, number 19.
14: There are a lot of people who would like you to run for president in 2028. Apparently some of them are here. And there are people who, there are others who would like you to run for the United States Senate. Senator Schumer's up in 2028. I don't know, it sounded like even more.
15: Should we do it? To New York or to other parts of the country?
14: How many would like AOC to stay in Congress? See, they want you to make a move.
15: Yeah.
14: What say you about all of this?
15: You know, it's funny because in this op-ed that Jeff Bezos paid for in the Washington Post, there was this line that you had mentioned earlier about, well, as a potential 2028 contender, XYZ, And in the context of that, it was very clear this was a veiled threat.
12: Let's finish the answer on the other side. You're going to find it very entertaining. Question. Ever been in a bad relationship? You know the kind, it just wears you down. You settle in even though deep down you know this isn't how it's supposed to be. 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
16: Stuck in traffic? We've got the answer.
17: All right, checking out your drive in East LA, 710 northbound before Whittier Boulevard. There's a disabled vehicle in the center divider. Traffic is going to be slow from Atlantic Boulevard. In Anaheim, 91 westbound at the 55, there's an accident in the center divider. Also, an additional vehicle on the right shoulder, so do slow down as you make your way through Anaheim. And finally, in Tustin, 55 northbound before the 5, there's an accident. Left lane is blocked. With your dependable answer traffic, I'm John Eagles.
18: I'm with Dr. Eddie Simon. Eddie, we've talked about TMJ issues with our jaw-causing headaches, ringing in the ears, and jaw pain. You had a patient who had a long career as a pro basketball player and had severe pain in his jaw.
19: Yes, we discovered the correct position for his jaw and gave him a comfortable appliance that not only alleviated his pain, but gave him a proper balance and posture that improved his game.
18: I was just remembering, I actually played one game of basketball at Madison Square Garden for 58 seconds before a Knicks game. I was so nervous because I was a terrible player. I was only on the team because I was the tallest kid in the school. It was a pathetic 58 seconds. I did not shoot the ball in the opponent's basket. After the jump ball, I ran to the wrong side of the court. The referee goes, "Hey, kid, are you some sort of schmuck?" And I remember thinking, "I am." All right. Dr. Eddie Simon, the TMJ expert, dental artiste. 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
12: 888-971-SAGE, 888-971-7243. I am Larry Elder. We are Salem News Channel. Let's hear the rest of the answer AOC gave when asked whether she's going to run for president.
15: In this op-ed that Jeff Bezos paid for in the Washington Post, there was this line that you had mentioned earlier about, well, as a potential 2028 contender, XYZ. And in the context of that, it was very clear this was a veiled threat. right? So the elite saying, if you want this job, you just stepped out of line. And we want you to know where the real power is. And it's in the modern day barons who own the post and own the algorithms, and we'll make an example out of you. And what's funny about that is that they assume that my ambition is positional. They assume that my ambition is a title or a seat. And my ambition is way bigger than that. My ambition is to change this country. Presidents come and go. Senate, House seats, elected officials come and go. But single-payer health care is forever. A living wage is forever. Workers' rights are forever. Women's rights, all of that. And so anyways, a finer point to your question is that when you aren't attached, right, when you haven't been like fantasizing about being this or that since the time you were 7 years old, it is tremendously liberating. Because I get to wake up every day and say, how am I going to meet the moment? And conditions change radically all the time. So I make my response less to an attachment.
12: Okay. I can't take any more. Single payer is forever. Workers' rights are forever. Women's rights are forever. My goal is not positional. By the way, she claimed that Tennessee, because of redistricting, is losing a black House member. Memo to AOC staff, Tennessee does not have a black House member. The person, as I mentioned before, who took over the district after Harold Ford decided to run for Senate, took over his majority black district, is Stephen Cohen, who's not black. Number 21.
15: When you are seeing states like Tennessee want to wipe out every black representative on the map in these states, we have an obligation as Americans to stand with black Americans and communities whose representation is being disenfranchised.
12: By the way, Steve Cohen, after he won that seat, tried to join the Congressional Black Caucus. Harold Ford was a member of the CBC. And they told Stephen Cohen, it is, quote, an unwritten rule, close quote, that Congressional Black Caucus is for black people. Never mind that you represent a majority black district. Never mind that your predecessor belonged to this Congressional Black Caucus. You won't. Bigotry, anybody? The fact is that California is paying the highest gas prices, not just because of the Strait of Hormuz, as was explained by Interior Secretary Doug Burgum. Number 20.
2: That's not going to California. California's leading in a couple things. They're going to lead in highest energy prices. They're going to lead in highest taxes, and then they're going to lead in out-migration. Those are three things, and I'm not being sarcastic. That's just all true. And, of course, the last thing I'll say is at the time of this recent conflict with Iran, California was the only state that was dependent on oil coming through the Strait of Hormuz. 60%, 2 out of 3 barrels of oil comes into California by ship. They've blocked every pipeline. They've blocked transmission lines. They've turned themselves proudly into an energy island. And then they're complaining, you know, to this administration about their high energy prices. And even last year, you know, they want to blame the current conflict. Last year, their lowest price in the year was higher than the highest prices in virtually every other state in America. I mean, this was a condition that they created for themselves long before the current conflict, but it's going to get worse for them going forward. And we're doing everything we can to try to help. We've tried to reestablish offshore. They're sitting on massive piles of oil. They were the Kuwait of the jazz age back in the 20s. They were one of the largest producers of oil in the world, and they've shut down that whole thing. We authorize offshore drilling on federal land. We got that going. They're trying to block the pipelines that are coming in, which would then help them. They used to have 40 refineries. They went down to 8. Now they've got 6. And so Texas, by comparison, has got 36 refineries going to 37.
12: Highest gas prices in the nation. Importing oil, including oil from the Strait of Hormuz. This is what decades of Democrat dominance in the state of California has given us. Supermajorities of Democrats in the Senate, supermajorities of Democrats in the Assembly, not a Republican elected statewide in over 20 years. I don't recall the last time the city of San Francisco had a Republican mayor. I'm sure at one time they must have had one. And the last time Los Angeles elected a Republican mayor was 1997. Served until 2001, so it's been 25 years since the city of L.A. has had a Republican mayor. But this Spencer Pratt candidate is making some serious, serious noise. I'm going to play something about Mr. Pratt. He's starting to upset a lot of people. I still think the odds are really daunting. Only 15% of California voters are registered as Republican. And when I mentioned the last time a Republican got elected as mayor of L.A., that was 1997, 30% of the registered voters were Republicans. Now it's half that. 888-971-SAG.
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5: 888-971-SAGE, 888-971-7243. I'm Larry Elder. We are Salem News Channel. Coming up, we're going to be talking with the Secretary of Health and Human Services, Robert F. Kennedy Jr. And in particular, I hope to ask him about Trump derangement syndrome, and given that he's now worked with the president up close and personal, what would he say to people who have a case of TDS? And we're going to talk about the trip that Nick Shirley made to Cuba, something we're trying to get to for a couple of days. All of this and more, 888-971-SAGE. Got a question for you. Do you know the one way that $200 can change a child's life for an eternity? 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Just go to my website, LarryElder.com. You'll see the Angel Tree banner at the top. Your donation of $200 or whatever you can give is a key to making this blessing happen for boys and girls who, through no fault of their own, are often bullied, singled out, mistreated, and suffer depression because mom or dad is in prison. But you can help them experience a far better future. We asked this Angel Tree camper to tell us about a day at Angel Tree Camp.
23: We wake up, we have breakfast, and then we usually play some games. And then if you're older, we might have like a Bible study before worship. We worship till lunch, and it's a blast, you know. Everybody's jumping, we're singing. After lunch, we then have like free time. We do crafts, we go swimming, we do all that stuff, all that fun stuff. I mean, I love camp. That's why I want to keep coming back.
5: So now it's our turn. I bet Delton may someday be a camp counselor himself. So let's do some good today. Again, Angel Tree banner at the top of my homepage, LarryElder.com, where you can make a secure online donation, or you can phone your most generous gift to 888-206-2855. That's 888-206-2855. Congressman Wesley Hunt, Texas. His district is, I think it's like 56%, 57%, 58% white. Somehow, some way, he has been an elected official. He was asked about that, number 57.
24: I'm seeing a lot of talk from my colleagues on the left, too, as we shift toward this reinvigorated talk about Jim Crow and the past of this country. And as someone who is a direct descendant of a slave, as someone whose great-great-grandfather was born on a plantation, I can assure you, slavery is over. Jim Crow is dead. When I go anywhere, I don't see any white-only signs. I don't. I promise you. I am a black man that represents a white-majority district in Texas. The great-great-grandson of a man born on a plantation stands.
5: How did that happen? How did that happen? I'm Larry Elder.
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11: With SRN News, I'm Keith Peters in Washington. Vice President J.D. Vance was asked by a reporter whether he agrees with President Trump, who had said Americans' financial situations are not a factor in negotiations with Iran.
26: The goal of preventing nuclear proliferation is probably the single most important thing that we can do to keep our people safe for the long term. It's absolutely a worthy goal. But of course, the president and I and the entire team, we care about the American people's financial situations. It's one of the reasons why we passed the Working Families Tax Cut. It's one of the reasons why we're so focused on fraud. We care about how the American people are doing economically. We've also got a number of other challenges. Of course, the president has to confront all these challenges simultaneously.
11: The president had made the comment just before his departure for talks with Chinese President Xi Jinping. On Wall Street, the Dow down by 67 points. This is SRN News.